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1: Producing the show, not just as the producer, but as the executive producer, please. I want that known. You can text and call the show. I'd love to have you if you want to talk baseball here. 608-321-1670. Okay. Why did I play a comment from Sunday? Well, firstly, there was no postgame audio that was delivered to my email inbox last night from either the Brewers or Mike Clemens. So I needed to find some Brewers cut, but I went back to Sunday for a reason. I think that cut speaks to the quality of win they had on Sunday, the type of win they had on Sunday. So remember for a moment with me, if you can, they did not play awesome on Sunday against the Twins. I don't think they hit very well. I don't think at times they pitched perfectly or as well as they could have. I don't think Miz had his best day. They had a base running gaffe here there. I thought they mostly played a meh baseball game. They didn't play horribly, but they didn't play awesome. It's not like you watched the game on Sunday and thought, man, that was maybe the best game they played all year. But I think it was one of their best team wins of the whole year. And sometimes a team win is really, really big and important and impressive. Because sometimes a loss is not acceptable. There's baseball games on a schedule as the season goes along where you're watching the fifth or sixth inning and you think they just got to find a way to win this one. They can't lose this one. And that could be for, you know, many different reasons. I think on Sunday, the reasons were, this is the rubber game. This will decide who wins the series. Mizorowski's on the mound and you start a West Coast trip tomorrow with the Padres, who have been playing very well. And then the Dodgers, who I'm not falling for the rope-a-dope. That's the best team in baseball. And the Cubs have an easy stretch coming up. So, Brewers, this is a pretty important win. You don't need to win it. Doesn't need to be sexy. Doesn't need to be thrilling, although it was, just because it was close. So just by the nature of the way the game was played, it was thrilling. Or it was annoying, depending on your POV. I kind of found it a little annoying. But sure, it was thrilling. It was fun to watch him win like that. Great slide from Bryce Strang at the end. Great ball player. Probably should be an all-star one day. Maybe we'll try again next year. Sunday's win was crucial and very important and impressive and big, to use Pat Murphy's phrase. And he said maybe the biggest team win in a while, because a loss just wasn't an option. You just had to find a way to win that game by hook or by crook. And they did. Last night, or two nights ago, Monday night, the opener against the Padres, felt pretty similar to me. Logan Henderson gave you everything you could have asked him for, and then some. Christian Yelich hit a home run. I looked outside. I thought I was being Truman Showed. I thought I was being, am I in a simulation right now? I heard some fighter jets going over my house on the east side of Madison last night. I thought, oh, here it is. Great. Christian Yelich, it's like the signs of the apocalypse. Christian Yelich is hitting home runs, and now I hear jets going over my house the next night. I had to look around outside. I didn't think it was real. Christian Yelich with a two-run home run. You have a 2-0 lead on a night where Henderson is dealing. At one point, he retired 12 in a row and gave you length in a night you had no other option because your bullpen is toast and your bullpen is down. And the Brewers couldn't find a way to win on Monday night. I'll tell you, Monday night's loss annoys me a lot more than last night. Kyle Harrison didn't have it last night for whatever reason. Through his first 40 pitches, he didn't generate a single swing and miss. And yet, I know it's going to sound silly when you look at his final line. I would like to cut Kyle Harrison a little slack because I would like to know what his outing would have looked like last night had this fella at second base who they just signed, what's his last name, Bay? I'd like to know what his outing would have looked like if Bay had just squeezed that at second base. Could have been a triple play. But because that doesn't happen, Kyle Harrison gives up a grand slam. And even worse, even more damaging probably for the rest of the game, he had to throw over 30 pitches in that second inning. So what does that outing last night look like for Kyle Harrison if his second baseman makes a play, he doesn't give up a grand slam, he doesn't have to throw 30 pitches in the second inning, maybe the remaining innings look a little bit differently, maybe he gets into a little bit of a groove. God knows we've seen pitchers do it against the Brewers. Casey Mize stinks. And the Brewers got some hits on him early, and then he settled in, or the way I see it, the Brewers offense shut down. But pitchers can have a rough first inning or two and then get it going all the time. Kyle Harrison's been really good this year. He was really good last week in his last outing. So I'm willing to cut Kyle Harrison a little bit of slack.

just thinking about what might have been had his dipstick second baseman squeezed a ball, maybe that the rest of the start looks different. But I don't even care. It doesn't matter to me because Kyle Harrison could have thrown 7 shutout innings. The Brewers were probably going to lose because their offense can't score. So whatever. If Kyle Harrison's going to have a bad start, let it be last night because they weren't going to win anyways because this offense is dead. Back to my original point. Monday's game is the game that annoys me more. That's the type of game the Brewers are supposed to be able to win. Last night, it happens. You win 100 games and have a great year. You're still going to lose 62. Sometimes you don't have it. Sometimes you lose. So fine. Lose last night's game. I could give a dang. But Monday night's game is frustrating because the Pat Murphy Milwaukee Brewers are supposed to be able to win games like that. They're supposed to be able to win the games. I use the phrase by hook or by crook. I talked a little bit about this on my show last night. The Brewers, for a couple years now, probably better than any team in baseball, have had a good hook and a good crook. Sure, they don't hit a lot of home runs, which limits them, I think, in certain situations, and we've seen that kind of crop

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1: Pressure on one of the margins has hurt them this year. Well, Grant, they're 28 games over 500. Yeah, I know, but like, you watch the team, right? You watch the ball club. Does this look like a team that is playing the level of baseball that's 30 games over 500? Now, if we would have had this conversation a month ago, 5 weeks ago, 6 weeks ago, I wouldn't be harping on this so much. But there's a strong line of demarcation, at least for me this season, and I don't know that the stats would back it up. I think they probably would. I think they'd be pretty clear. The line of demarcation for me is the second week of June when they played the Guardians. And the runners in scoring position just fell off a table, hitting with runners in scoring position against Guardians and then against the Cubs. And then I can't remember who they played next. And it's just felt like since that point, not much is going on. Churio slumped for a long time. He seems to be back now. It doesn't really matter because Contreras has gone down the tubes and Yelich isn't any good. And Terang's a nice nifty player, but he's a second baseman. So like, he's not a power hitting third baseman or corner outfielder or DH. You're going to get some nice production from Terang, but if he's your best bat every night, you're kind of porked. Like, that's not enough. That's not enough. So if it was July 10th, I'd say, they've had a spotty month offensively. They'll be fine. Heck, if it was July 20th, 25th, I'd be like, okay. But this brand of Brewers baseball has kind of been them. It's kind of been their level of baseball for about 2 months now. 2 months is a long time. It's a long stretch. So the defense is not elite. They're 14th in strikeouts, meaning 14th least. So they're slightly better than average when it comes to striking out. This is a team that can't afford to strike out that much. They can't be average. They need to be better than average, significantly better than average, because they don't hit home runs. You can't strike out that many times if you're going to be a slap hitting speed and defense team. You also can't have a bad defense or an average defense if you're a speed and defense team, but we just discussed that. They're 5th in stolen bases, and they're pretty good in success rate, but last couple of days, how many guys have they had picked off or caught stealing or Churio, which is it's just so brilliantly on the nose for Churio. He's got all the ability you could imagine. I mean, he was a baseball player built in a lab with speed and length and quickness and hand speed, not just speed running. But like, nobody can start and finish a baseball swing with his wrists and with his forearms better. I mean, he can let a fastball get in on him and decide, oh crap, that's a strike. Throw the bat out and hit it over the right field wall. Like, all the ability in the world. But in way too many instances, he just doesn't know what to do with it. At bats often aren't good enough. And I don't mean to pick on Churio here because he's been the best of the bunch recently. But just overall on Churio. You know, I'll give you my Churio take. He's just not a well-polished, complete ball player. He's only 22. He's got a lot of time. But the Brewers need him to, like, can we lean on you for a good at-bat when we need one? Last night, runners at second and third, one out. Like, is this where maybe we could get one of your big swings? Is this where, could we maybe get the home run here? Not the solo shot in the first inning? Like, can we maybe get it here? We need it here. You know, runner on third, less than two outs. Can we not strike out in this spot, Jackson? Can we count on you to put the ball in play? And then in the field, I think Jackson Churio's play in the field is so just instructive of the type of player and athlete he is. He's got all the speed, all the ability. Can't field a ball around the wall to save his life. I mean, Blake Perkins looks like the best baseball player in the world playing around the wall compared to Jackson Churio. How many balls has he had right above the wall? I don't expect you to rob every home run. But I'd like for you to get close and occasionally get one. There's no technique there. There's no polish. And then running the bases the other night just shoots himself right over the second base bag. It's like,
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3: 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McCarthy shows up against everybody else like he did against Dallas.

0: They pitch the doors off. And sometimes I don't know how, because I don't think any, you know.
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3: Grant, why are you complaining? Sure beats the hell out of the 90s and the 2000s.
0: Yeah, I know. Uh-huh, sure. And a saltine cracker is better than, you know, what people ate in the 1600s. Doesn't mean I want to eat a whole roll of saltine crackers for lunch. It's not what we're talking about. Yeah, it beats the hell out of the 2000s and the 90s. That's not the point. We're talking about the team right now. So, there's a couple Brewers thoughts. I hope you enjoyed. This is why I led with the Packers today, is I knew if we started with the Brewers, I would just bitch, whine. We'll talk about some of the news, including their injuries. Bryce Strang's got a thumb, and Contreras got hit in the hand with a pitch. Maybe that'll make him better. He was a better player with a broken thumb the last 2 years, so maybe that'll help. A couple Brewers injury updates on the other side, and if you would like to join, I would love to take your calls. 608-321-1670 to you right after this break. We'll be right back.
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2: Here's your ESPN Radio Tri-State forecast. Cloudy skies with a few peaks of sun and foggy early today with a slight chance of thunderstorms. Daytime highs approaching 84. Slight chance of thunderstorms. Tonight, lows dip down to about 67, partly cloudy skies. Currently, 74. I'm staff meteorologist Jennifer Wojcicki on ESPN Radio, AM 1590 WPVL.
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0: Welcome back to Bill Michaels Show, talking some Brewers if you'd like to join. Go ahead, phone line's wide open. I won't make you wait. 608-321-1670. Mike Renner in a little bit over an hour. We'll go inside the Packers locker room coming up here before noon. Hear from some players and Jordan Love, who spoke this week as well. We haven't had a chance to get to that on the show yet, so we'll get a preview for tomorrow night's game. A couple of texts. Steven Richfield says, Grant, with injuries piling up, is there a chance Jet Williams may get a call-up? I think he'd be up here now, Steve. He's hurt, too. Everybody's hurt. And Terang's now got a sprained thumb or something. It's a scary thought, and I mentioned this to Bill yesterday, that the Brewers really miss Cooper Pratt. Not just defensively. That's not surprising. But they miss his offense. Like, two of the biggest contributors, two of the biggest bats in the month of July, and even a little into early August, were Joey Ortiz and Cooper Pratt. Well, and the Brewers benched Joey Ortiz and then played him and he got hurt. And then Cooper Pratt's now hurt and he's on the 10-day. So I see Clemhead on the live stream saying, well, yeah, Bay is an emergency player. When Pratt comes back, he will be sent down. Yeah, I would imagine if he makes it that long. The thing is Pratt's not going to be back here for a little bit. The Brewers shared yesterday they anticipate it will be late August. So an emergency player, yes. That would be like if we had Austin, intern Austin, host Bill's show today and for the rest of the week. And it's like, well, it's an emergency. When Bill is back, Bill will take the show back over. And I would say to that, yes, it is an emergency. That doesn't mean that it would be good. With respect to Austin, I'd love to put him in here and see if he could do 4 hours. Like, sure. Yeah, it's an emergency. That doesn't make it okay. Like, that doesn't mean it's going to be, doesn't mean they won't lose a bunch of games possibly in the process in a division that's going to be really contested because the Cubs are awesome. And they fix some of their pitching woes and Cabrera's making starts in the minors and he looks great. Like, oh, what fresh hell is this? You know, like, it's all coming down. The Brewers lose three in a row, and I tell you what, you know what happened to me this morning? I was at the gym, I was in the shower at the gym, and I'm daydreaming about ice fishing. Like, this is bleak. This is how poorly the Brewers have been playing. Grant, they're 20 games over five, they're 28 games over 500, what are you talking about? Yeah. I know. Look, maybe I should just do what some of you do. I'll just wake up every day and check the standings and see how many wins they have. And if it's not enough wins to be in first place in the division, I'll just tell myself what you people always tell me. Well, it's better than the 90s and the 200s. Oh, sure. Okay. Sunshine and daffodils and roses and perfume and beer and Skittles for everyone. Kurt Hoag, the Journal Sentinel. Walker Buehler is not having a good year. His ERA coming into the day was 5. His whiff rate is in the 15th percentile among pitchers. His walkout rate in the 34th and average exit velocity in the 25th. Yet Buehler carved up the Brewers offense for 6 innings of 1-run ball. The Brewers managed just 3 hard hit balls compared to 5 batted balls below 70 miles per hour all night against Buehler, who scattered 3 hits and 2 walks. Buehler didn't surrender any extra base hits and worked out of the 2 minor jams he got himself into in the 3rd and the 6th. Milwaukee's average exit velocity of 80.4 miles per hour was the 2nd lowest against any starter, excluding openers in a game this year, and lowest since opening day. Well, that's nice. And I saw some people tweeting last night, it's like, Walker Buehler sucks. I'm like, yeah, so does Casey Mize. So do a lot of these guys. And it doesn't matter because William Contreras can't tell his ass from his elbow in the batter's box right now. Yelich is 34 and Terang is a nifty, you know, really good elite second baseman, not an all-star according to the rest of the league, but you know, Terang's great. But if he's your best bat, that doesn't mean they're going to pitch to him and he can't do it by himself anyways. Walker Buehler. Remember last year when this team was shut out by Snell, Yamamoto, and Otani? Yeah. Welcome to 2026. You can't hit Walker Buehler. Congratulations. 608-321-1670. It's the Bill Michaels Show. Who's us?
1: This is the Badger Pipeline, Troy, from the north here.
0: Hey, Troy, up north. What's going on?
1: Good, good. Things are going good. I'm going to take a little bit different approach. I'm not going to look at these last two games and throw the towel in. I had zero expectations from the beginning of the year that the Brewers would win the World Series. They just don't have that makeup and consistency. But I, for one, really enjoy them being 25 to 30 games over 500, and I'm going to enjoy it as much as I can. And this is, right now, this is a big test in what's going on. There are some patterns, though, that you just brought up, Buehler. That's a pattern that's been there all year where a guy has a 5 or 6 ERA and he can shut us down for like 6 innings. I don't, that stuff I don't get. I don't understand Murph sometimes when he's gotten away from small ball on real situations like a leadoff double, bunt the guy to third, we need a run. It's a tie game. And
0: sure.
1: Late innings. I don't understand why he's gotten away from that. But, you know, Monday's game, we lost 3-2. So we're talking a one-run game, and one pitch by Merrill did us in. Other than that, they were there Monday night. They just came off a great homestand. So I'm hoping that this West Coast doesn't do us, you know, terrible in another week or 5 days. But I'm just going to try to stay positive with them and just enjoy them. So that's about all I got. So just a different approach, I guess, a different look.
0: No, a much more balanced and probably healthy approach, Troy. Appreciate it. And call our pipeline to the north. I hear him on over the line with Ebo in the morning quite a bit. By the way, I'm incorrect. They've lost two in a row. They won on Sunday. So I don't know why I had that in my brain. But thank you, somebody on the live stream. Thanks, Mike, for correcting me. They've lost two in a row, not three. And Troy, to answer your question or to respond to your approach here, I'm not telling you you're wrong. If you just look at Monday night and last night in a vacuum, sure, they're banged up. And Kyle Harrison had a bad outing, and it was one swing by Jackson Merrill that did them in on Monday night. Sure. Absolutely right. I just have an issue looking at the last two games in a vacuum. And I would also tell you that, like, I think you're doing yourself a disservice. If you're just trying to, you know, keep a level head and not be upset about your baseball team, then fine. Okay. Look at it however you want. But if you're trying to evaluate this team wholesale and figure out their prospects for the rest of the year and try to figure out where this thing is going, I don't think you can look at the last two games in a vacuum. You need to consider, you know, the way they've been playing and the way certain players have been playing. Like, yeah, Contreras has had a bad two games. He's had a bad 2 months, July and August. Like, he's been piss poor for a while. Yelich has been piss poor. Now, Churio's gotten it going. And Terang's been Terang, you know, kind of throughout. He's had cold, you know, cold stretches for 20 at bats or something, but that's about the extent of his rough patches this year. Garrett Mitchell's fallen off a table. I think Garrett Mitchell just needs to, and again, I know this is sports talk radio. I don't want to get too nerdy. Baseball can be a pretty nerdy sport. So I don't want to, you know, sorry to use jargon and to go really inside baseball. I'm going to feel some of you turning off your radio here as I get into this. But with Garrett Mitchell, I think it's as simple as, oh yes, he has to swing the bat. That's right. Do they have a statistic for that? Is it one of those subscriber only? He needs to take the bat and he needs to swing it at the ball through the strike. He needs to swing the bat. So again, nerdy bit of analysis there. He needs to swing the bat. You know, it's funny. His chase rate is so elite. He doesn't chase pitches. Yeah, it's because he doesn't swing. Like, of course his chase rate is elite. He doesn't swing. So Garrett Mitchell just finding some confidence and swinging the bat a little bit more. Yeah, that would help. Not to just harp on Contreras, Yelich, Churio. Churio's gotten it going. This version of William Contreras is like, I'd rather play Sanchez. Sanchez is a better catcher anyways this year in terms of pitch calling. I don't know defensively, but Contreras hasn't been this elite defensive catcher this year. He's been good throwing out base runners. That's about it. Like, I'd rather have Gary Sanchez catch two out of three or four out of five, the way that he's hitting and the way that you're not giving up anything defensively. Interesting how good Mizorowski looked on Sunday. Oh, he's just throwing all four seamers. Imagine that. Guy with good fastball should throw a lot of fastballs. That's why Corbin Burns demanded the Caratini caught him back in the day. Corbin Burns didn't want Contreras catching him. Contreras just back there pushing buttons, calling pitches. Like, I'm not trying to beat up the guy. I'm not trying to complain about the guy. Yelich is 34 and he's been hurt. I'm not saying it makes it any less frustrating to watch him, but at least I understand it. I don't know what's up with Contreras. I have no idea. Tyler Mass says Sal Frelick will be back soon. Sal Frelick swapping out for Luis Lara right now would probably be a positive. I don't know how much of a positive. I don't know how much. But I feel pretty confident right now saying that if Sal Frelick replaced all of Luis Lara's plate appearances, they would get better. I don't know how much better. I'm not sure exactly how much. But I know they wouldn't get worse because Luis Lara is struggling and flailing a little bit right now. So that's your Brewers update. Couple segments on the Brewers. I hope you enjoyed or at least didn't turn off your radio. We'll go inside the Packers locker room coming up next. Don't go anywhere.
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0: Hour number two, the Bill Michaels Show continues on. Mike Renner, 60 minutes away. Pick his brain on the Packers and some of the other stories around the NFL. Coming up at noon, I want to look west. Vikings announced their starting quarterback yesterday. It's going to be Kyler Murray, not J.J. McCarthy, which isn't a surprise, but I want to kind of pick at it and talk about why or how did this happen, what happens next. The surprise is not shocking. The way they announced it, the way they, like, that's okay. That's interesting. Kyler Murray being the starter this year is not a surprise at all. Let's take a call, and then I want to get to Jordan Love. 608-321-1670. Bill Michaels Show. Who's this?
1: I mean, I heard it.
0: Hello? Hello?
2: Hello. Are you there?
0: Yes. Yes. Loud and clear. Who do we got here?
2: This is John calling from Green Bay.
0: Hey, John.
2: We heard last week, and maybe we heard it wrong, is Bill coming up here to do his show in later August, like 26th or 7th?
0: That is a great question. So you're not talking about the post-game shows, right? You're talking about something else?
2: It was his show at that TNT Sports Bar. It's on West Mason, not far from Lombardi. And we thought we heard on the radio that he was coming up here to do his show from 10 to 2 there.
0: That's a great question. And you know who should know that, John, is his executive producer who manages his comings and goings.
2: I would think everybody would know about that. I was laughing when I was calling because I didn't really want to talk to Bill because I figured, well, Grant would know more than anybody.
0: Of course, I'm supposed to know. Not to just hash this out and speculate on air, I feel like I remember Bill talking about being up at training camp specifically and doing a show up there. So I think you're right. I can message Bill, John. He's at Sturgis. He'll probably get back to me, and I can pass that along for our Green Bay audience because that's something that I should mention at least a time or two as we get ready for the preseason tomorrow and training camp to kind of continues, you know?
2: Okay.
0: Sorry.
2: We're not on radio right now, right?
0: Would it make a difference to you if I said yes?
2: Okay. No, I had something I was going to ask you on the side. That was it. Nothing.
0: Let's do that a different time, John.
2: Okay. Sounds good.
0: Appreciate it,
2: okay,
0: John.
2: Thank you.
0: I'll get those details to you. Would it make a difference if I told you that we were on air? It's not that different to talking to me off air. People happen to be listening. Sorry, I don't have those details for you, John. Let me text Bill. We're going to listen to Jordan Love. And I'm not just going to let it run. We'll listen to a couple of answers. We'll pause. We'll react. I'm just kind of curious as to what the rub was with Jordan Love yesterday. So I'm going to press play on this. I'll leave the live stream going. We'll continue to chat. I'm going to step out of the frame here for a sec because I want to grab my water bottle. But here's Jordan Love meeting with the media yesterday, and we can react and pick at this as he talks here.
3: Yeah, no, there's always, obviously, what happened last year, it sucked. It was very tough. You know, I'm glad that the timeline was what it was and I was able to be good, for week one. But, yeah, it's definitely one of those things that you got to take into consideration, going into preseason and everything. So, I know me and Matt have talked and, I think the plan is to play some limited role this week, and see how it goes going forward. But that's always, you know, something that you just got to be smart when you're out there, trying to avoid taking hits, things like that. But you know, it is football.
0: So Clemens, shared this cut on my show last night. So that first answer, you didn't hear the question, is about his hand injury that he suffered in the preseason last year. And then remember, he missed some of camp. I forgot all about that. And I'm glad that Mike shared that. And I'm glad that it got brought up yesterday because I completely forgot about that. I also asked Mike on my show last night, you know, why do you think Matt LaFleur feels Jordan Love needs to play in a preseason game? Sometimes it feels so just arbitrary, right? It's like some years it's like, I want our guys to be out there a little bit. And then some years it's like, you know, we don't want to get anyone hurt. Sometimes it's difficult to parse why, like, why are you, because it's different every year. Like if a coach had a consistent philosophy, okay. It seems like things can kind of come and go with Matt LaFleur. And Mike Clemens straight up said, well, if Matt LaFleur wants to see Jordan Love in a preseason game, it's because he doesn't like what he's seeing in practice. Oh, okay. So we can circle back to that idea, but here's a little bit more from Jordan Love.
4: It's safe to say you play a little differently. If you're going to play in a preseason game, you're actually trying to play a little different than you would in the regular season?
3: Yeah, I think the main thing is to, you know, stay healthy, obviously. Avoid taking hits. You know, if you get into a scramble situation, definitely not taking any hits outside of pocket, anything like that. But really it's just about being smart, trying to get the ball out of your hands, find those completions, put together a good drive.
5: Can you undo some of your footwork work that you've done this year and go back to the fall away jumper if necessary?
3: Oh, you might have to. you know, you hope you're not getting any pressure like that. But like I said, if you're trying to avoid a hit, you know, whatever it takes to get the ball out, throw it away, you know, so you might see it. We'll see.
1: I know Matt was saying this, but he thinks players benefit from playing at least a little bit in the preseason. It helps them early in the season. Do you like playing in the preseason and getting at least a few reps? Or?
3: Yeah, no, I think it's always good. I think it gets you in the right mindset. It just gets you back in that real game feel. Obviously, we've been going against each other in practice to be able to see, you know, new looks, a new defense, different guys out there. I think it's all good stuff that just gets you in the right mindset going into week one.
0: I think, and we've talked about this with preseason games before, I think a part of the reason why coaches, I've heard in the past, talk about why they like guys to play in the preseason, it's not just about being out there and getting reps. It's the process of getting ready for a game, you know, what kind of nutrition, what kind of hydration, the routine, just going through that thing. If you're getting on a plane to go somewhere, right? Like packing your bed, just all of that stuff. So week one isn't the first time you do it. Week one isn't necessarily then the first time that you go through your, like, what playlist do you listen to? All that, just going through. It's like a dress rehearsal. You know, or like a wedding rehearsal, you know, is there really rocket science done at a wedding rehearsal? God knows I've been in enough of them. It's my part-time job is attending weddings these days. Like, yeah, you line people up but you're not drilling it 6, 7, 8, 9, 10 times. You're doing the walkthrough once and it's more about you're getting the group together. You're kind of beginning the wedding weekend. You're making sure everyone's acquainted, but you're just kind of beginning the process. I think preseason games are similar to that. And there is value in that, not just getting reps and practicing the plays and stuff, but being in that actual environment, going through the countdown to kickoff, traveling, getting off the plane, packing your stuff, eating the right, just doing all that stuff. So week one isn't the first time that it's all done.
1: Compared to like playing in a joint practice in terms of preparing you?
3: Yeah, I think they're both a little different. I think joint practices are great because I think you see a lot more coverages, a lot more pressures, things like that. The teams want to show where I think in the preseason games, you know, it's a little bit more basic, don't want to show too much. So you kind of know what you're getting in the games, where I think practice is definitely, you know, a real game atmosphere in terms of the concepts and pressures, things like that you're seeing from a defense.
4: Okay, so you checked to see if the room's playing?
3: I haven't checked. I have not checked.
4: You haven't texted him or anything to make
3: sure. Yeah, I haven't checked. We'll see. We'll be finding out soon.
5: Speaking of, I know Tom prepares you for all these. Have you seen this clip of Matt LaFleur talking about how you're the best to ever do it, that he's been around at the line of scrimmage setting protections? Have you seen that?
3: I haven't seen it, no.
5: You've heard about it, I presume?
3: Yeah, yeah.
5: Okay.
3: Tom, let me know about that.
5: So how does it feel to that the student has surpassed the teacher and that he puts you – he had a chance to say that Aaron was still better, and he did not. So what does that tell you about how far you've come, and what does that mean to you that he would say that?
3: Well, that's great. You know, I think obviously appreciate Matt, you know, saying stuff like that. And, you know, it's something that obviously, like he mentioned protection stuff. Like, that's something I've worked at. And, you know, we've gone and me and Matt together put a lot of work in just communicating on stuff. And obviously he's got a big, big part in that of, you know, my development and getting me better and us being on the same page with stuff. So I think, you know, anytime you can say something like that is very cool to hear.
5: Where do you think you were in that department coming out of Utah State, and even a couple of years, you know, when you're a backup?
3: Protection stuff?
5: Yeah.
3: Oh, man, it's come. That's probably the biggest jump I've made since being here. In college, you know, it was, we didn't do anything. We didn't handle protections. Like, we threw hot if we got pressure. We didn't make any changes to the line of scrimmage. So getting to the NFL, that was the biggest kind of test for me, the biggest area where I just had never done stuff like that. So obviously, you know, I think being able to sit behind Aaron and see just the way he was able to control the line of scrimmage, see pressures, make protection adjustments and pick stuff up was next level. And it gave me something to build up and to see and be like, man, that's what I want to be able to do. It's something that I had to put a lot of time in practice and scout team, obviously getting my opportunities in the game to be able to understand what I have to work on to get better at. But it's definitely the area I've probably came the farthest in.
0: So a couple questions there to Jordan Love about things that Matt LaFleur said about him. And we covered this a little bit with Peter in hour number one. And I know Bill mentioned this yesterday. I didn't have the sound for him. Again, I'm not doing my executive producer job especially great this week. Sorry, I'm going on vacation next week. Maybe I'm already checked out. I got to lock in. But something we talked about with Peter is Love has been coached by LaFleur, you know, his whole career. LaFleur has been instrumental in building Love into the quarterback he is today. So I think LaFleur has some real reason to, you know, some selfish interests in complimenting him. Although I think a lot of it is genuine and a lot of it is accurate. I think Love has been really, really good. And I think, you know, being in Wisconsin radio every day between Bill's show and then my show and hearing the calls and reading the comments, I think we nitpick Jordan Love a lot because it's what you do. Coach the quarterback. You nitpick the coach and the quarterback. I think of all the things on this team, I think Jordan Love, the last 2 years especially, the most reliable, the most stable. I think Jordan Love pretty underrated among Packers fans. And I think plenty of Packers fans think he's good. But I don't know if a lot of Packers fans realize, like, he hasn't really had awesome O-lines. He hasn't had a Jamar Chase, Justin Jefferson, you know, Stephon Diggs. Even Josh Allen, when he was coming up, they acquired Stephon Diggs. Or Tua, they acquired Tyreek Hill. Like, Jordan Love had Romeo Doubs, and he's had Christian Watson. And those are nice players, but I don't know at any point if Jordan Love has had unbelievable talent around him. He's had to be a big boy quarterback. He's had to call checks and move lines, move, and that's part of the quarterback position. Sure. I don't know if that's how everyone around the league plays it. Rodgers has talked about that. That's why he loves Dak so much. Is Dak is setting his protections and going through his reads. Whereas with a lot of other Shanahan quarterbacks, with Purdy or with Goff, as Pete mentioned the first hour, those guys aren't adjusting protections. They're not, you know, it's more point and click with those guys. But back to why I originally paused this. We're talking about LaFleur's comments about Love and Love's reaction to them there. LaFleur, this offseason, more than anything, he's just been gushing about this guy. I don't know if you read Jordan Rodriguez's story at The Athletic about Matt LaFleur. A little puff PC. I love Jordan Rodriguez. I think she's one of the best football writers we have going right now. You know, and for someone living in Toledo, or someone, you know, living in Wichita, like, I'm sure the story is, this is a very interesting look at Matt LaFleur. I just think we know him so well. These stories aren't always for us. But one thing that I bookmarked in here, let me read you this part where Matt LaFleur is talking about Love. Perhaps the years with Love as his quarterback have impacted LaFleur beyond the field. Love is an elite problem solver. LaFleur raves about his protection calls and his adjustments at the line of scrimmage and his ability to smooth out complex plays for others, but his process is serene. This is the quote from LaFleur. He's so cool. He's so effing cool. In fact, I like it when he bites back on me sometimes. But it doesn't happen often. He's a pretty level-headed dude. And what's cool about him is to see the success he's had. He hasn't changed. His knowledge is off the charts. He's had great recall. I can't tell you how many times I can call something bad and he'll fix it. He's just on that level now. So anytime, I love this guy. He's so cool. He's so effing cool. Like, LaFleur just glazing this guy. And I think a lot of it is fair and accurate, but some of it is like, and part of it, honestly, is I don't know if LaFleur thought Love had this in him when he was drafted. So considering the progress, LaFleur's seen it from day one, and I think that probably impacts how he views Love and what he's doing now, is I don't know if LaFleur ever expected him to be able to do a lot of this stuff. A little bit more from Love, and then we'll take our break.
4: Trust you more, not just in protection, but just with doing anything that you want to do, and do you think he'll let you even do more as you, you know, go into this season?
3: Definitely. You know, I think trust is something that's earned. And I think the more reps I have, the more time we have together, you just keep building that stuff. And he keeps, you know, he'll give me more opportunities to show that I can go do the right stuff out there and make the right decisions, get us the right plays. And it's something that, you know, if you keep doing the right stuff, he'll keep trusting you more and more with that stuff. So if you're doing it wrong, then, you know, that trust kind of goes away. So it's something that is earned. You got to keep doing it every day, but it's definitely grown.
5: With the protection adjustments, is Gannon testing you maybe more this summer than you've seen? I know, you know, you've been the starter with Joe Barry, half, and now JG as the defensive coordinator. Mm-hmm. Are you getting tested more in that way than you have before?
3: Definitely. We're seeing a lot of great stuff throughout training camp that JG's throwing at us. A lot of different pressures, a lot of exotic coverages. I think they're doing a great job kind of disguising stuff, holding stuff till the snap. That, you know, it's testing everybody's rules. It's testing the O-line and pass pro. It's testing the running backs to make sure their eyes are in the right spot. Quarterbacks, receivers, to make sure we're seeing stuff, you know, doing all the little things right. Where I feel like, you know, in this time too in training camp, different coordinators we've gone against, you know, that's the time where they kind of open up their playbook as well. They try new things, try new pressures. So you always know in training camp, you're going to see a lot of stuff. But JG, I mean, it's just such an exotic defense. You see so much stuff, and he does a great job just making stuff look similar. So definitely test your rules.
0: That's one of the things that LaFleur has said about Gannon. And maybe we can get into a little bit of that in the final segment of the hour here. We'll have a couple of minutes. Of all the things that Matt LaFleur has said about Gannon specific to football, X's and O's stuff. The thing that stuck with me most is he's very good at, you know, using safeties, using linebackers. He's got some nice pieces. They got a good safety group, good linebacking group, and those are kind of the chess pieces you can move around, right? You can stunt and twist defensive linemen, but for the most part, nose tackles lining up in the same spot, edge rushers lining up in the same spot. You can blitz a corner, but they're lining up a corner. Linebacker, safety, you can, those guys are shiftable. And Matt LaFleur has talked, and you just heard Love talk about it too, about Gannon really using those pieces to present different looks and challenge the offense before the snap, which is good. That's what you want to do in actual football games. You want everything to look kind of similar before the snap, and then as soon as the ball is snapped, maybe it rotates, it shifts, or it becomes something that the offense couldn't easily identify before the snap, pre-snap. That's something that's, you know, it's not unique to Gannon. That's the goal of every DC. But to hear that they've done a good job, okay, I'll take it. File it in the positive category. Final segment of hour number two, the show flying by today, the Bill Michaels Show. We'll be right back.
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14: Here's your ESPN Radio Tri-State forecast. Cloudy skies with a few peaks of sun and foggy early today with a slight chance of thunderstorms. Daytime highs approaching 84. Slight chance of thunderstorms. Tonight, lows dip down to about 67, partly cloudy skies. Currently, 76. I'm staff meteorologist Jennifer Wojcicki on ESPN Radio, AM 1590 WPVL.
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0: one thing, he's done a nice job with his disguises. So if our protection's not set the right way, the quarterback's hot, we got to get rid of the ball. And I think that's one thing. It's good for the quarterbacks to see that, to feel that, to know where your hot answers are, and also just to kind of try and diagnose where the pressure's coming from so we can get the protection set the right way. So it's been great work for
1: Adam Stenovich. I think that was last week. Just talking about Gannon, this is a refrain that we've heard from Jordan Love, Matt LaFleur. They're the Packers offensive coordinator, saying Gannon's done a really good job presenting challenges, disguises, good work for the offense in terms of diagnosis, getting the protection set, all those sorts of things. We're going to talk with Mike Renner at 12:30 coming up in the third hour of the show. I want to talk about the latest news out of Minneapolis. They announced yesterday that Kyler Murray will be their starter, which is not surprising at all. The reaction to that announcement has been interesting. The nature of the announcement itself is something I find interesting. The way that teams and coaches and organizations kind of spin these things and the words they use to justify these decisions. I just think it's a very interesting situation. I like interesting things. So we'll discuss that next. And then Mike Renner again at the bottom of the hour. If you have thoughts on anything that we've discussed so far, the phone lines are wide open. I will not make you wait. You can join us 608-321-1670. A thought on the Packers, a thought on anything Jordan Love had to say, or the Brewers, as we could do that. I'm trying to limit, I'm trying to bottle up our Brewers segments today and keep them kind of contained, at least for me. Because once I get going, you're just going to hear me bitch and whine and complain. And well, I think they deserve it a little bit right now. I don't know if that's what you all want for the next 2 hours. I could easily oblige, by the way. I could easily do the next 2 hours on hammering the Brewers. But I will not do that unless you call in and get me going. Well, that's up to you. Wide open phone lines. Jump in. Won't make you wait. We'll get to your phone calls to begin hour number three if you're interested. 608-321-1670. But first, 2 minutes. Just the Wisconsin headlines. No spot break. No commercial break. We'll be right back on the other side. 2 minutes. The latest with our sports director, Zach Heilprin.

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2: Well, the Packers making their way to Pittsburgh today. It's where they're going to take on the Steelers tomorrow in the preseason opener for both teams. Some of Green Bay starters expected to play at least a little bit, including quarterback Jordan Love. Coach Matt LaFleur said no matter how many snaps the starters get, he does want them to prepare as if they're playing the whole game. Again, Packers and Steelers tomorrow night, kick is set for 6. Turning to the Badgers, they were on the field for practice earlier today as they near the middle of fall camp. Injuries starting to pile up, including along the offensive line where a pair of starters are out while they lost another backup today, but new offensive line coach Eric Mateo says losing them now, not all bad news.
3: We were going to rotate guys anyways, but it forces some guys who were maybe number 6, 7, or 8 to, hey, now you're number 5. And I look at it as an opportunity for us to develop the depth now. And so when we are halfway through the season and we're in the middle of Big Ten play, we don't just have, you know, only 5 guys that have done reps with the one. So I look at it as a positive, and I think you just keep on rolling.
2: Wisconsin back in the field tomorrow. Their season opener against Notre Dame coming up September 6th at Lambeau Field.
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2: Well, the Brewers and Padres closing out their series this afternoon in San Diego, with Milwaukee looking to avoid being swept. Back-to-back losses have seen their lead in the NL Central trimmed to 4 games on the Cubs. Things don't get any easier as they travel to L.A. next to face the Dodgers in a 4-game series starting tomorrow. With this Wisconsin Sports Zone Network update, I'm Zach Heilprin.

0: number three, the Bill Michaels Show. Welcome back. Grant Bills, my name. In for Bill today. Tomorrow and Friday, you're stuck with me the rest of the week as Bill's enjoying a little time out in Sturgis. And that's what he should do. Did two shows yesterday, talked to some of the guests, talked with Mike Clemens, got to the big Packers items, and then enjoy your time out there a little bit, Bill. We'll be back on Monday. We can talk about Packers Steelers then. You could follow me on Twitter if you would like, at Wisco Grant. You can call the show. I want to get to your phone calls here right off the rip to begin hour number three, 608-321-1670. It's the Bill Michaels Show. Who's this?
1: Grant, it's Corey from the salt mines in between working on Lemonade Lunch Hour. How you doing?
0: Somewhere out around Marshall, Deerfield, Lake Mills, something like that. I'm doing good. How are you, Corey?
1: Right in Madison.
0: Oh!
1: I work in the salt mines in Madison, right up the Stone Road. So
0: not much.
1: Doxing myself there.
0: So gotcha.
1: You don't have to worry about not being wanting to moan and groan about the Brewers because I'll take care of it for you. Okay. As you know, I've called in and talked. You and I have talked about this ad nauseum, Grant. And it's a symptom of, you know, having a pop gun offense. When the pop gun offense doesn't work, and then you're combining that with bad defense, which was horrendous last night when I saw the replay, because I like listening on the talk box. So when you see the replay, it even makes it worse when they don't turn double plays and they're relying on their pitching and defense. And when those start going downhill, you start slowly bleeding off the games that they were up by at the beginning of the week. We're like, they're 30 games over 500. Everything's puppy dogs and ice cream. Now, as he says, not Skittles and beer anymore. And without Cooper Pratt in there, and now you're starting to see a bit of the continual struggles of Yelich and Contreras. You know, I still look at it this way, though. You got Garrett Mitchell, Jackson Churiel, to some extent, Vaughn. And when you go down those names and you're reading those off, it's kind of like, oh, my God, these are the guys you got to rely on. But those are the guys you got to rely on. And they got to start playing just, you've said it before, they need to dial in a little bit more. I wonder if this is a bit of the, they're at the end of their 17-game stretch here, and they see money on the horizon. And this is definitely not me making an excuse. I'm just giving you, I think this is what's starting to happen. And they're like, you know what, we just get to Monday, I need a day off, and who cares if we play ass for the next week. Not great for us, but that's what it feels like with them. And I don't know what you think about that, but the last time I saw him score really any offense at all was at the game my wife and I were at on Friday night when they played the Twins. And guess what? They hit homers, and they were able to string together hits.
0: Did they lose that game?
1: Yeah.
0: I was going to say.
1: I couldn't believe it. They started out 4-0 in that game in the sweltering-ass heat. My wife and I are sitting there in the stadium. And then they just turn around and just, as you like to say, they peed on down their leg the rest of that game. They lost 8-6. They're DH for the Twins, and I'll try not to get too autistic on this. He went 4-for-5 that game, like 3 homers. It was like, what is going on right now? But suffice to say, they have to at least come out of this road trip, Grant, and I don't know if they're going to do it or not. Freeman said yesterday he can't go 1-6. They need to go probably 3-4, though, at least, or else they will be staring on the barrel of the Cubs right in their ass by the time they make it home on Monday of their day off.
0: Yeah. So,
1: I don't know. I kind of went off there on a little bit of a tangent, but I kind of had to. And we've got real football tomorrow night, semi-real football. I won't really call it that, but it'll be a nice distraction from the Brewers freaking us out over the
0: last week. No, you were right.
1: Anyhow,
0: and they're
1: good. I'll let you get going.
0: Corey, appreciate it. They're up against some things. Like, they're banged up, okay? That's not their fault. And I see a lot of people over the last couple of days like, well, thank God we did not have bat at the deadline. It's like, yeah, but they, you know, to be fair, there weren't really many bats. They could have added one and maybe would have helped, but you know, there just weren't nearly as many offensive options at this deadline as there were pitching options. And I think when all is said and done, like, Peralta has been a disaster. I don't think Mize is any good. I think when all is said and done, not that Scooble's been elite, I think Dustin May will end up being the second best arm that anyone added at the deadline. We'll see. Who knows? Nobody knows how things are going to shake out. But I think Dustin May is a pretty high level addition, but it doesn't feel like it because we knew they were in on Scooble and they were close on Scooble and maybe they should have had Scooble, but the Detroit Tigers were like, but we want to send him to the Dodgers. So get bent. Okay. So they're banged up and they can't help that. Corey, the point that you made is they just don't give themselves a lot of wiggle room being a pop gun offense, right? When you're a team predicated on speed and contact and defense, You need to be really good at speed, contact, and defense. They're striking out about league average, which isn't good enough. They need to be better than that. And they're below average defensively. That's not good enough. If you hit a bunch of home runs, you can make some errors, and you don't have to be elite on the base paths. And you can strike out. This team cannot be a lackluster defensive team, which is what they are. A middle-of-the-pack strikeout team, which is what they are. Like, that's not going to work. That's not going to work. Now, if Contreras starts hitting a couple bombs every week and Yelich turns into, you know, prime Yelich, sure, but that's not who they are. They haven't been that for the better part of 2 months now. Let's take another call here. Bill Michaels Show, who's this?
2: This is Greg in Green Bay.
0: Hey, Greg, what's going on?
2: Hey, yeah, no, so overall concern is that we get out of this road trip with, like, what, like a one-game lead in the division, FS maybe? I don't know if they keep playing like this. But like the last caller said, you know, relying on Garrett Mitchell and Vaughn and some of these guys, you know, you can't ask a baseball player to be something that he's not. And I feel like the Brewers have gotten lucky with that over the last year and a half. Like, these players aren't, like, reliable players. Not to be mean to them. Like, you know, like, just, you can't ask a baseball player to be something he's not.
0: Yes.
2: You can't ask Joey Ortiz to hit 20 home runs because that's just not who he is.
0: Yeah.
2: You know, so, like, they didn't make any trades at the deadline to bolster their depth. They are getting, you know, hurt by injury, but is that just going to be another excuse? You know, is that going to be just another excuse for the owner to just be like, oh yeah, you know, the injuries happen and blah, blah, blah. And that's all fine and dandy, but like, you're asking these baseball players to do things that's not just in their repertoire. You know, we have nobody on the team who's hitting over 300. We don't hit any home runs. It is kind of like the sky's falling. And for everybody who's like, there's still 25 games over 500 or whatever, that's fine. But these are kind of some of the warning signs that we've seen all year, right?
0: Yeah.
2: Or am I crazy?
0: No, and I think it's a lot of the trends offensively. Appreciate the call from up in Green Bay. I think it's a lot of the trends we've been seeing for 2 months. That's the thing. I could look at the last two losses in a vacuum if I felt that they were taking place in a vacuum. But they're not. I guess I would push back on the idea that they're asking everybody to be something they're not. Right now, they're asking Bay to be a major league second baseman. He is not that. And that's because of injuries. And I don't think that's an excuse. I just think that's reality. Some stretches, it's a long season, you're going to be banged up. Okay?

0: just hasn't been good enough. Text here, 608-321-1670. Madtown Ryan says, where do these woodpecker bats go? They've been non-existent since like May. Well, that's the thing. They strike out too much. They're league average in strikeouts, which isn't terrible, but for this team, it's bad. Need to be better than that. Their speed and defense has not been speedy and defensive enough. 920 number. I don't have a name. Sorry. It says, hey, Grant, if we're hitting our slump now and we'll be hot at the end of the season going into the playoffs, maybe. Or maybe they're just not that good, you know, and maybe we're just really starting to see it come into effect now. They've lost to the Padres twice on the West Coast. Hardly the end of the world. It's just a lot of the underlying stuff. 608 number says, do you think they should bring up Mate and Fisher in September and DH them instead of Yelich? No, I do not. Neither are ready. And Fisher strikes out more than Christian Yelich does. So I don't know what to do with Andrew Fisher. I definitely don't think he needs to be in the majors this year. Same with Mate. They're in double A for a reason. Mate might be in triple A. I'm not sure. I don't actively track every single minor leaguer and where they are. So a couple more minutes on the Brewers there. I do want to talk about Kyler Murray and the situation in Minnesota. Here's Kevin O'Connell yesterday. Quite the word salad. Takes about 20 minutes to finally say, yeah, we're naming Kyler Murray our starting quarterback.
1: A lot of, you know, I know there's a lot of kind of reports and things out there regarding our quarterback situation, and just wanted to start out and say, you know, we did, you know, after some dialogue in-house and just kind of daily, you know, analyzing the overall of where we're at right now, we did name Kyler Murray our starting quarterback. You know, from the outset of the offseason, you know, I think we've been really intentional, open about, you know, kind of the goal of creating just a competitive environment filled with wildly capable players that could then obviously elevate our quarterback room through that process, and in doing so, you know, elevate our team. We wanted, you know, a group of guys that would challenge each other every day, regardless of what point they're at in their own personal quarterback journeys. And we've got four guys in four different places in time in their journeys, you know, knowing that the competition and really the daily competition, the meeting room, the walkthroughs, the practices, would help continue to press things forward and upward and onward. I'm really proud of how Kyler and JJ went about their business. They've been great teammates. You know, the quarterback room is an important place, and I think it's been one of which there's been a lot of high-level ball, you know, great dialogue amongst all the players with Josh and Jordan and myself. When they're in there, they embrace the competition. And ultimately, I do think, you know, there's been improvement. I think there's been guys really with positive feelings towards their own individual outlook on things, as well as, you know, our team's confidence in the position.
0: So if you're wondering, Grant, why did it cut off there? That's where the Minnesota Vikings Twitter account cut it off. I just laugh at the social media person and be like, where do you want me to cut this? And they're like, just wherever. It doesn't matter. It's just words out. Here's what he could have said. He could have said, it's been a process where Kyler Murray and JJ McCarthy have both taken a lot of reps, and we feel Kyler Murray is better positioned to help our football team win come week one. So we have named him our starter. It's a long season. A lot can happen. That's where we stand right now. We still believe in JJ McCarthy long term, and we're happy to have a very robust and talented quarterback room, because it takes more than just one. You all know that in the NFL. It takes an entire room. It doesn't just take one guy. What are your questions? There you go. Very simple. But instead, it's like, what are we talking about here?
1: And obviously elevate our quarterback room through that process, and in doing so, you know, elevate our team. We wanted, you know, a group of guys that would challenge each other
0: blah,
1: every day.
0: Blah, blah, blah, blah. Yes, Kevin O'Connell.
1: Walkthroughs, the practices, would help continue to press things forward and upward.
0: And upward.
1: And onward. I'm really proud.
0: And onward. Not just forward, but also upward and onward.
1: Really the daily competition, the meeting room, the walkthroughs, the practices.
0: About the meeting room.
1: Would help continue to press things forward and upward.
0: And upward.
1: And onward.
0: And really onward. Sure, why not? Judd Zulgad, my favorite Vikings writer. His Substack writes this. 10 practices and nearly 2 weeks into a quarterback competition that most considered to be more show than substance, Vikings coach Kevin O'Connell finally announced the decision we expected all along. Kyler Murray had, quote, won the team's quarterback competition against JJ McCarthy. Tuesday's news came 2 days after a practice in which Murray was mostly awful and McCarthy started strong but finished feeble. If there hadn't been concern inside

0: TCO Performance Center about the quarterback play before that practice, Sunday's futility should have the offensive staff in a panic. The guess here is when O'Connell decided to announce that Murray would compete with McCarthy, his goal was to have Murray stack enough strong practices that everyone could see who could win the job or who should win the job. That never happened. Instead, splitting reps mostly wasted two valuable weeks of training camp for everyone. Murray and McCarthy never got into any type of rhythm as they split reps. Murray did get more with the first team, and the rest of the offense had little chance to build chemistry with either quarterback. That changed on Tuesday as Murray took over as the number one quarterback, but left wondering what was really accomplished through this process. The Vikings signed Murray to a one-year, $1.3 million contract in March after being jettisoned by Arizona. From the moment Murray put pen to paper, everyone knew he was going to be the starter. The 29-year-old visited no other teams and signed a contract that prohibited the Vikings from putting the franchise tag on him after the season. Murray and his camp want to see if he can bounce back with a big season and get another lucrative contract. Serving as McCarthy's backup wouldn't have allowed that to happen, and Murray almost certainly would have explored other options if he thought he might not start in Minnesota. But it was important for O'Connell to feel as though he was conducting a competition, no matter how difficult it was to believe. I'm adding some tone into this story. This is Judd Zulgad. Quote, it's been a true competition, and we feel like we're in a place where we've made a complete evaluation, O'Connell said. O'Connell said at the beginning of training camp that he had a timeline in mind for how long Murray versus McCarthy would last, and on Tuesday said this was around the time he planned to call it. The issue now is the race to get Murray as many first team reps as possible. O'Connell might not be satisfied with how this worked out, but any NFL coach will tell you that there is no time to waste once camp starts. It certainly feels as O'Connell wasted a lot of time. This is especially true because the Vikings have made changes to their offense, including the run game, undoubtedly some tweaks to fit Murray's mobile style of play. O'Connell said he plans to play his starters in the preseason, beginning with Saturday's game against the Giants, but how much of this new offense will the Vikings actually show in a preseason game? Those are the things that should be worked on in 19 training camp practices the Vikings had scheduled. 10 of those are gone, and now it appears Murray and the offense will be getting down to business. Why? Because O'Connell wanted to make everyone believe he was conducting a quarterback competition that few considered to be real. That charade finally ended Tuesday as Murray was given the keys to the car and McCarthy was parked in the garage. O'Connell sounded satisfied with the result in a 7-minute opening statement at his press conference. He talked for 7 minutes? That minute 40 seconds that I cut was brutal enough. O'Connell sounded satisfied with the result at a 7-minute opening statement at his presser on Tuesday, but he might have also been trying to convince himself that he hadn't just wasted everyone's time. Judd Zulgad, ladies and gentlemen. Love Judd. Covered the Packers for the Pioneer Press once upon a time when I was growing up. I love Judd. Judd. 7-minute opening statement. That's too long. Kevin O'Connor, could you give that to me one more time?
1: And really the daily competition, the meeting rooms, the walkthroughs,
0: practices. Not just the practices, but also the meeting rooms and even the walkthroughs, yes.
1: The walkthroughs, yeah. The practices would help continue to press things forward and upward.
0: Forward and upward.
1: And onward.
0: And onward. Not just forward, but also upward and onward. Good point.
1: Upward and onward. I'm really proud of how...
0: The quote in hindsight. Now, look, I kind of think Kyler Murray will be pretty good. Maybe this wasn't the best way to go about it, but I think they got a good quarterback, and I think they'll be pretty good. I don't know how good. Excited to ask Mike Renner coming up. I find the process interesting. I find the reaction to the decision interesting. I want to read you a couple Adam Schefter tweets that are just a little odd coming up next. Mike Renner at the bottom of this hour. More of the Bill Michaels Show coming up next.
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11: Here's your ESPN Radio Tri-State forecast. Sunshine mixed with clouds at times this afternoon, with daytime highs approaching 84. Lows level off around 67. Tonight, partly cloudy skies. Thunderstorms likely. Tomorrow, high temperatures reach up to 77. Cloudy skies expected. Currently, it's 76 degrees. I'm staff meteorologist Jennifer Wojcicki on ESPN Radio, AM 1590 WPVL.
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0: enjoying his time out in Sturgis. Well deserved. My name is Grant Bills. Follow me on Twitter, would you? Please. At Wisco Grant. You can mute me right away. You don't have to like me. Just, this is a thank you for filling in on the show. Just throw me a bone. I'll get my numbers up just a little bit. We're talking in the previous segment about the Vikings naming Kyler Murray as their starting quarterback, which is not surprising at all. In the slightest, he's better. He's been a good NFL quarterback, and J.J. McCarthy is not to this point. And he can't stay healthy. Like, that's the other thing about J.J. McCarthy. If he's played a lot and was fine or was met, like, here's the thing about Jared Goff. Jared Goff might not be a superstar, although I think his PR and his stock have really risen the last couple of years because he's been pretty good for a while. Jared Goff is durable. Like, he plays football. J.J. McCarthy has not been durable. He hasn't played football. He missed his entire rookie year and then missed time with multiple injuries last year. So, whatever. No part of this announcement is surprising. Some of the reaction has been a little interesting. I was just looking at Schefter's Twitter yesterday, and I just a couple things. He first broke the news at 11:18 a.m., and then his quote tweet at 11:20 of his own announcement says this: J.J. McCarthy missed his entire rookie season due to injury and started just 10 games last year, with Minnesota winning 6 of them. Now the still only 23-year-old will be forced to be a backup. A lot of people saw this tweet and were like, forced to be a backup? Like, he's getting held at gunpoint to back, like, he probably deserves to be the backup. Probably has earned the backup role. He might not even earn the backup role. I kind of think Minnesota might trade him. I think he might request a trade, and I think Minnesota might want to trade him, and they might just want the backup to be Carson Wentz, because they didn't pay him negligible money. They made a little bit of an investment there. They're not going to carry 3 quarterbacks, I don't think. Teams have done it, but I'd be surprised. So Adam Schefter saying, now the still only 23-year-old will be forced to be a backup. Later last night, or was it this morning, Schefter did a hit on, is it SportsCenter, ESPN Live? ESPN Live, NFL Live. I sent it to a friend in a group chat. Let me pull it up here. The way Schefter's covered this thing has just been bizarre. Here's the quote. It was on NFL Live with Field Yates. Here's a quote from Schefter. You have to wonder if he's going to be the next quarterback that needs a change of scenery before he is allowed to thrive at the NFL level. Before he's allowed to thrive. So he's being forced to be a backup. He's not being allowed to thrive. Like, what's going on there? Why is it framed that way? Now, a lot of people will think when they see an insider using certain language leaning towards a player or a story, well, you know, they're buddies with the agent. You know, they're doing the agent a favor. I don't think that's it. You want to know what I think this is? I just think Adam Schefter's a Michigan man, and so is J.J. McCarthy. Which is so dumb and stupid, but also I'd probably do the same thing. So, like, I can't really hold it against him that much. It's stupid and childish and tribal, but you know who's stupid and childish and tribal? Me. And if you're watching on the live stream, if you're in the cheap seats, nothing like the view from the cheap seats, you will see on the wall behind me is a pennant from my alma mater, UW Lacrosse. So. Thomas on the live stream says, they forbid him to thrive. Yeah, they forbade it. You're not allowed to thrive. No thriving in Minnesota. I do wonder, you know, looking back, if Minnesota used the perfect process, Kevin O'Connell very famously saying once upon a time that young quarterbacks don't fail organizations fail young quarterbacks, which in hindsight is funny now, because if Kevin O'Connell believes that, you know, fully, then the Vikings have failed J.J. McCarthy, although I don't believe that to be true, and I highly doubt Kevin O'Connell believes that to be true. I do wonder if the Vikings, you know, used perfect process here. They were competing. They were coming off a 13. Look, I think the drafting of McCarthy made sense. The selection of a quarterback in that spot made sense. I'm not even talking about the player itself. You didn't have to like the player coming out of college. I don't think most did. You don't have to like J.J. McCarthy, but drafting a quarterback when they did made sense. They also signed Sam Darnold. Makes sense. Why not build a robust quarterback room? Tracks for me. Makes all the sense in the world for me. And then Sam Darnold plays awesome. Okay, you can't fault him for that, but it does put Minnesota in a really tricky position. You're coming off a, did they win 13 or 14 games? And now you gotta play the young kid, but the problem is the team was just really good. So how do you find the reps? How do you find the, the way things progressed for Minnesota and JJ McCarthy were hardly ideal. I don't blame Minnesota for drafting a young quarterback when they did. I just think, man, you know, JJ McCarthy feels as though he probably didn't get an amazing opportunity, but in the NFL, like, what do you want? You want 3 or 4 years to suck before your team decides to maybe bring in some competition? Justin Jefferson is there, Jordan Addison, Darisaw, Brian O'Neill. They got great O-linemen, got some great wide receivers. Aaron Jones is still very good. They have the most expensive defensive coordinator in football and some real talent on defense. They weren't what they were in Zimmer's prime when that thing was really cooking in, when would that have been, 2016, 2017? And they had Case Keenum. It was a good team, really good coach, and an organization that really gives a damn about winning. You know, Packers fans, we make fun of the Vikings because they don't have any Super Bowls and because they're the Vikings. F them. Like, it's fine. But they care. Like, the Wilfs care. They spend money. Their facilities are really good. They, for the most part, hire good coaches. They invest. They care. That's a grade A outfit over there on the other side of the St. Croix or the Mississippi, depending on where you live. They just haven't won the Super Bowls. We make fun of them. They care. What are they supposed to do? Sit idly by and just let JJ McCarthy stink? They can't do that. Maybe they could. I kind of wish they would. Probably be better for Packers fans, better for the Packers. I think they'll be good with Kyler Murray this year. I don't know how good. But they had the worst quarterback situation in football, one of the worst quarterback situations in recent memory last year, and they won the same amount as you, Packers. I say you when I'm criticizing the Packers. I say us when I'm, you know, complimenting them. That way I'm always coming out on top. We'll be right back. Mike Renner, CBS Sports, going to join us to talk Packers, and we'll throw some NFL things, some NFL-wide questions at him as well. We'll be right back.
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0: Welcome back to Bill Michaels' show. Bill out in Sturgis the rest of the week. He will be back on Monday. Just in time to react to Packers-Steelers tomorrow night. I see Aaron Rodgers is on a Zoom with the Packers beat. I've seen some screenshots getting tweeted. And Mike Clemens, God bless him, is in a collared shirt sitting up straight. Unlike the rest of these slouches, Bill Huber in a t-shirt and a baseball cap. I love Bill Huber, but it's just funny. Mike Clemens, I don't know if I've ever seen him without a collared shirt on. Mike Renner joining us now, CBS Sports. He's their lead draft guy. He's the best at that, but he can talk anything related to football. Mike, it's nice to see you. We're blessed with two high-level, very handsome guests today. Peter Bukowski was in the first hour, so you're joining good company here.
22: Oh, Peter was on before me. Love Peter. Did he talk about his J.J. McCarthy takes?
0: Has Peter had strong J.J. McCarthy takes?
22: Oh, no. But just, I mean, he was relishing the fact that he got relegated to the bench yesterday.
0: I take no pleasure in a young man losing his job. I was just talking about this before we took our last break, so let's start there. What do you make of Kyler Murray being the starter? Not necessarily a surprise, but what do you think the ceiling on that is?
22: Yeah, I mean, I think it's much higher than JJ's ceiling. And it does. I mean, there were points in his career, and I always use this game because it was the 2021 Packers Cardinals game, was almost like an inflection point in Kyler Murray's career. Remember that game? I think it was Thursday night game.
0: Thursday night. Packers, no Devontae won. Adams. Oh,
22: yes. It was the, gosh, who was the corner that they had just picked up? Like
0: Rasul Douglas.
22: Rasul Douglas game. Yeah. And that, Nuke Hopkins got hurt in that game. Kyler Murray came in the front runner, odds on front runner for MVP in that game. And then obviously he's never been close to that since. But like there were times in his career where he's an incredibly dynamic runner. He's a great downfield passer, but obviously things in Arizona just like didn't work out. But Arizona's not the most well run of organizations and obviously didn't have a guy like Kevin O'Connell or receivers like what they have in Minnesota. So I am, as a Packers fan, I was a little upset when they signed him because I think there's a real chance of a career revival here from Kyler Murray in Minnesota.
0: To switch to the Packers, something that we've gotten some real juice on over the last week or two from Packers analysts who I don't think are, you know, usually super positive and super, like, some Packers reporters who are right down the middle or even cynical or skeptical, saying Watson, Reed, Golden, that trio now with a full workload seem to be clicking at a really high level with Love and Camp. Do you think those three, as kind of the main features carrying all the freight, do you think that can work for a full season and be good enough?
22: I think so. I mean, what you're worried about with those guys is injury, right? Reed getting hurt last year. It's been a common theme for Watson. Golden really hasn't had it, but again, Golden really didn't play that much. So that's what you're the most worried about, because it gets very thin after that, right? You know, you have either Sky Moore, who's a career, like, back end of the roster, a special teamer, Bo Melton, who they wanted to move to corner last year, Savion Williams, who's really just like a gadget guy. Like, your fourth now is not what your fourth used to be, but your top three, I think, are better than what your top three used to be. Like, this is the best top three that they've had. And you really don't need more than three in the NFL. I mean, especially with first and second down being more 12, 13 personnel nowadays, where you really only have two wide receivers on the field, sometimes one on those downs. So because of that, you don't need the old, you know, 2011 Packers receiving core that they had. That's just not the way the NFL game is played nowadays. So I think it was shrewd this offseason to pare it down, and I think you will get the best results, but it's just the best results when all three are healthy.
0: So I understand why they let Dobbs go. And I'm interested to see what he does in New England. I read a little Greg Bedard. I like a swarmy old school football reporter, and he hasn't been super impressed. So I'm monitoring Dobbs. There's been a lot of great things said about Wicks, Jeremy Fowler's story from training camp, just glowing. And I understand he wasn't going to be one of the top three guys in Green Bay. Do you think there's an angle for me? Do you think there's a, I think there's a path to criticize Matt LaFleur in that it's his job to coach a player like that, knowing that he's important depth and you need to get him to buy in and accept a role and be a part of this thing? Cause I think they're a better team with Wicks, right?
22: Wicks incredibly talented, but inconsistency is obviously, he was super inconsistent, whether it was his hands, whether it was his route running. That's something that as a draft analyst, I have found just doesn't really get better at the NFL level. Like, the guys you want, you're like, okay, they're super inconsistent in college, but the coach at the NFL level is going to make them more consistent. They're going to fix his drops. More often than not, it just doesn't happen. And sometimes there are some success stories, but, you know, look at Quentin Johnson even last year. It's like, yeah, he got better, but you really don't want to have that guy out there if you're going to have to, you know, if there's one big play a game, you're praying doesn't get dropped. It's just quarterbacks stop looking that guy's way when you don't trust him. So, unfortunately, while he is super talented, while he's a great route runner, he gets open on his own, he just was too inconsistent to really have in that rotation and, you know, build confidence with their quarterback.
0: Dropping a crucial pass in a big moment. I have bad news about Jaden Reed, if we're going to apply that, you know, to everybody. Is there, you mentioned Quentin Johnson. I was going to ask you, because you're a huge draft guy, if there are receivers of the past that maybe remind you a lot of Wicks, like, where do you see his career going? Because I think it's going to be interesting to follow.
22: I'm trying to think of like who he is similar to that I've seen.
0: I put you on the spot.
22: I'll just say that like he is a good receiver. I could see it working out. He can get open. It's just that is always going to follow a guy. I think of someone like Deontay Johnson, and now he's not as, you know, he's not as good as Deontay Johnson, but that was kind of his MO his entire career. It was like, yeah, the guy's talented. The guy can put up, you know, one season where it works out. But then the next season, it might be horrible. It might be, you know, up and down week to week. And those guys, you just more often than not, you don't want to have to force into a lineup because you'll just be pulling your hair out.
0: In your mind, how much better did they get going from Quay Walker to Zaire Franklin as linebacker and the green dot guy, the guy calling the plays?
22: I don't know if they got that much better. I think Quay was kind of in that similar boat where it was just like, where Quay was going to be on any given play, whether he was going to, you know, commit a personal foul or not, was always just like, he was always a mess, but he could do some really nice things. I think he was a good tackler. He was a pretty good blitzer. His size could shut down windows over the middle of the football field. So I would call that at best probably a wash, maybe a slight positive in terms of just reliability. But I thought if anyone they kept around this offseason, it would be Quay Walker, just because linebackers, it takes a while for those guys to develop. It's kind of like the quarterback of a defense and how much you have to know about opposing offenses, how much you have to see. So the learning curve can be 3-4. I mean, remember Devondre Campbell, it could be year 6 or whatever, where the guy finally turns it on. So that's why I thought they might keep him. It's not a huge loss, though, to lose him.
0: Okay. All right. Interesting. Mike Renner is here. CBS Sports, great draft guy, great football analyst. How do you feel about their O-line?
22: Problem last year,
0: and they needed to fix it, and we all knew that, and now I'm looking back, I'm like, I'm not sure that they did, you know?
22: I think it's kind of like their receiving core right now. I think starting five, they're better than where they were, obviously, end of last year. I think the starting five has a chance to be very, very good, actually. I think Jordan Morgan looked really good down the stretch his past few games. He's going back to the position he played in college. He's at least an upgrade over Rashid Walker. Like, you're better at tackle this year, especially after Zach, Bacha Bowele. I think that's the first time I've actually tried to say it out loud.
0: Nailed it.
22: At least better than when he went down, right? So better than they were at the end of the season. It's just you don't have near the depth. You don't have Jordan Morgan coming off the bench if someone gets hurt. So I think the starting five I feel good about. It's just anyone goes down all of a sudden, your next man up is not going to be good. You are going to be in a much worse place. And pretty much every single offensive line outside of like two or three every year, you're going to have to go to backups at some point during the season.
0: And a lot of teams don't have unbelievable backups. So I try to check myself when we have this kind of like, who's your swing tackle? Okay, well, if it's Belton, like... Sure, like once upon a time, I was thrilled with the name Don Barclay. Like once upon a time, they had Don Barclay who could play everywhere. Or like, yeah, Lane Taylor was a backup guard in 2014, and that was great. Most teams don't have a really competent high-level backup, and I don't know, to be fair, if Don Barclay ever was. You're a draft guy. I'm excited to ask you this. I'm not throwing in the towel on Lucas Van Ness, because why would you? You might as well see where it goes, and he was banged up last year. It's really difficult to see all of the other players in that draft class get nice big extensions because they're top-of-the-market players. You know what I mean?
22: Yeah, I think it's going to work out though. I'll just say, I think they end up extending him. And I think what he had flashes last year that he never had his rookie year or second year in the NFL.
0: Okay. That's good.
22: Like there was actually him looking like he knew how to operate a bull rush in a way that just, I mean, first and second year in the NFL was, I'm just not sure, it's disastrous. He was just a placeholder out there. He was just a big athlete. And unfortunately, like, you knew that going in, right? They drafted him knowing that he barely wasn't even a starter at Iowa, right, along their defensive line. Played like half on the interior and half on the edge. It was a weird pick to begin with that was always kind of, we need this guy year three, year four. So, like, this was always kind of the timeline when they drafted him in the first place. And I saw flashes to where, yeah, I think it can work out because he's 270 and runs a 4.58, and that's what it – you know, if you want a bull rush at the NFL level, that's a good starting point. Not even a good starting point. Like, that's an elite starting point for a bull rusher at the NFL level. So just teaching him how to do that. And we saw it a handful of times last year. If he can just do that, you can have a Rashawn Gary-esque career. Because that's pretty much what Rashawn Gary hung his hat on when he really was at his best. So I think it'll work out. But, yeah, as you said, like, it's hard pill to swallow when you're hoping year four it starts to work out. You really – like, the guy hasn't even – developed into a true starter yet for them.
0: Well, here's the problem. I'm a patient man. Patience is a virtue. I went to Catholic school. We had the walk for virtues every spring. We all wore shirts and we talk about the virtues. I am patient. The problem is if the payoff is Rashawn Gary, that's a fine player. Mm-hmm. But in waiting for Rashawn Gary, who's very good, not even great, like there are multiple players selected after Lucas Van Ness who have helped their team win or go to Super Bowls. That's the tough part. What do you remember about that draft and that draft pick at the time? Because you were obviously all over it as a draft guy. What did you think of that pick and in the context of where it took place?
22: I liked Van Ness. I think I had him right there. The same spot on my draft board. He was somewhere between 10 and 15 in my draft board that year. So I liked him. But you just have to know that edge rushers, high-end edge rushers, don't hit free agency. You cannot go find them in free agency. You can find like 33-year-old end of the career guys who might still have something. That's your best bet of finding a true edge rusher. So you know if you need one, you're going to have to draft one. And probably about 9 times out of 10, if you want a high level one, you know, if you want a Micah Parsons who went, what was it, 11th overall, if you want, you know, a Will Anderson who went 3rd overall, if you want an elite guy, they go in the top 15. You know what athletes work at that position and what athletes can actually do it. So it made sense to do it with their timeline and just with how the Packers approach the draft. You draft the valuable positions early on. You draft the tackles. You draft the edges. And you hope by year 3 or 4 they work out, because not a lot of teams are bad at tackle and edge because they couldn't retain their tackles and edges. They're bad at tackle and edge because they couldn't find them in the first place. So
0: sure.
22: Finding them is the hardest thing. And more often than not, it just takes investment. And so they invested in it. And I think, like I said, it'll ultimately work out. It's just frustrating when it takes 4 years for that to come to fruition.
0: Yes. And sometimes, you know, you look at a draft pick and you're like, well, pick wasn't a home run, but look at their other options. You know what I mean? Like what else were they supposed to do at that spot? And there's plenty of draft picks like that. The 2023 draft, that first round's, I mean, it's loaded top to bottom.
22: I will say though, right after their pick, you have Broderick Jones, complete bust. Emmanuel Forbes, utter bust. Like we're not at that territory with Lucas Van Ness.
0: Sure.
22: This is a very serviceable to potentially good player this upcoming season at a valuable position. So, if that's your quibble, it's better to hit a lot of singles and doubles in the draft than to strike out a bunch. Sure. And hit a couple home runs.
0: Serviceable and possibly good. Is that, I'll have to go back and cut that. That's, look, why did the whole league miss on JSN in hindsight? You're a draft guy. We're just relitigating where Bill Simmons were redrafting the 2022 draft, but why did like the entire league miss on that guy?
22: I mean, he ran a 4.6 and he didn't play the year before he came out. It was a hard eval, right? I mean, he had a record setting sophomore year. Playing alongside Garrett Wilson and Chris Olave. He was the top dog in that room. Those guys are both first round receivers before him. And, you know, he was CJ Stroud's favorite target, but he was a 4.6 guy who had a hamstring injury that cost him his whole junior season, basically. And that's why he fell. So I was high on him. He was either 9th or 10th on my draft board coming out that year. I was just like, this guy knows how to play wide receiver. He's a freshman wide receiver. And then I put stock in the fact that Brian Hartline, receiver coach there, he said this guy's the best receiver I've ever coached. And it's like, okay, that matters. The thing that I don't think anyone saw coming was him turning into what he is now, because he legitimately, if you look at his GPS numbers, he's gotten faster. Like his work ethic is something that you can't put a number to on a guy coming out, but he has gone from the GPS time saying as a rookie that he's about a 4.5-ish guy to now in the 4.3s in terms of how fast he runs, and like he's running away from corners. So I don't think anyone saw that coming to where he'd be what was the best receiver in the NFL last year.
0: You're a Notre Dame guy. Your score prediction for week 1 are you going to the game?
22: I will be at the game.
0: I will be
22: at Lambeau. My parents' place is right behind Kroll. So I don't get it up to enough games because I'm here in Cincy and it's just like a little bit too much of a hike for me with work, but I will definitely be at that game with no NFL going on.
0: Score prediction?
22: Oh, it's going to be a blowout, unfortunately. I was at the game at in Chicago at Soldier. Yeah. Fantastic game as well. This one, I think, goes pretty similarly to that one.
0: I remember that day well. It was beautiful outside. I watched it at a bar and was not focused that I didn't have to. I didn't have to keep watching. We'll see. There's a lot of excitement in Madison. They spent some money. I don't know. We'll see. Colton Joseph's got people fired up.
22: I've been watching summer prospects and there has not been a Wisconsin guy come across my desk who's been at a top 10 in any position.
0: Mason Posa? Well, he's young. People love Mason Posa. He's kind of load bearing in the state of Wisconsin actually right now.
22: Oh, we got it. It's all you're hanging around.
0: Well, he's the leader in the room, but yeah, like any top list that comes out, we all just look if Posa's on there. And then if he's not, we get mad. Okay. Well, maybe we'll have something akin to Wisconsin LSU in 2016. That's a day I remember well. I enjoyed it very, very much. So maybe we can get a run back of that. Mike, appreciate your time. Enjoy the rest of your summer and the start of football season. Thank you.
22: For sure, Grant. Thanks for having me. Go Pack Go.
0: Go Pack Go, Mike Renner, CBS Sports, best in the business. I don't think Wisconsin Notre Dame is going to go well. I'm with him on that. It just sucks. I wish that game, as we discussed with Kate last night on my show, I wish that game was their third non-conference and not their first. Because if they, you know, got a couple nice wins against the other schools they're playing, I can't remember which ones because who cares. And then you lose to Notre Dame. Okay. To start the season like that in such a big spot, it just feels like they're going to be in a hole right away if that's what happens. So we'll see. Mike Renner, good guy. I'm not anti-Notre Dame, good Catholic man myself, but shout out to Gerard in Delaware, who's conveniently a Notre Dame fan and a St. Louis Cardinals fan and a Boston Celtics fan and a Green Bay Packers fan. As I pointed out, I know he's explained it. I don't really care. Not anti-Notre Dame. Just I fear for what they're going to do. I fear what they're going to do to the Badgers. Final segment, hour number 3 of Bill's show coming up next.
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25: Here's your ESPN Radio Tri-State forecast. Sunshine mixed with clouds at times this afternoon, with daytime highs approaching 84. Lows level off around 67. Tonight, partly cloudy skies. Thunderstorms likely. Tomorrow, high temperatures reach up to 77. Cloudy skies expected. Right now, it's 78 degrees. I'm staff meteorologist Jennifer Wojcicki on ESPN Radio, AM 1590 WPVL.
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0: Bill Michaels Show. Pete Bukowski going to join us at the very end. Hour number four, for those of you who missed that conversation at the beginning of the show. It's interesting to hear the, dissonance between Renner and Pete when I asked Pete, you know, what's the room for growth here going from Quay Walker to Zaire Franklin? And Pete says, well, the room for growth is large because I think Quay sucks. And Renner basically said, Quay was fine. I think he was pretty good. And he doesn't think that much more highly of Zaire Franklin. I think maybe some of the intangible stuff, maybe some of the off-field stuff. I don't know. Leadership, green dot. Mike Clemens, last night on my show, talking about Zaire Franklin.
1: It's like having another Xavier McKinney in the locker room.
0: Yeah.
1: And guess who they have following Zaire Franklin around everywhere he goes?
0: Edge Cooper?
1: Yes.
0: Good. And I don't think Quay Walker was a bad player. I don't know if he was a big plus.
1: But you got a green dot on that dude right now.
0: Yeah.
1: And you've got Edgerrin Cooper to intern with him for another year or two that's left in his career. I think this is a brilliant, brilliant move.
0: I also, it's unrelated, just something to mention as we wrap up this hour and go to our sports update with Zach. Did you guys see this is such a Bill segment. Did you see this? Did you see, the Pope night at the White Sox game last night? This is one of the greatest things I've ever seen. Not only did they give away free Pope hats, or palpal, what's the name? I want to say hilt, but that's not it. There's a name for it. Big lid. Big knob. But I think the coolest part of this is there was a video. They did a Peace Be With You in like the middle of the fifth inning. And there's just clips of everyone at the ballpark at what is it, Rate Field on the south side? Just shit, Peace Be With You. That's really just very fun. And also, secondarily, I still don't understand how the official Cubs account has that tweet still up from when the Pope announcement was made, when Pope Leo was announced, and the Cubs account tweeted, "Hey, Chicago, he's a Cubs fan." And then his brother, or whoever it was, came out and was like, "Nah, he's always been a White Sox fan." And then that tweet is still up. It bothers me. It's bearing false witness. You know, not in a super harmful way, but actually in a real sense, in a very harmful way for me as a sports fan. It bothers me deeply and greatly. Clearly, I've chosen to dedicate the last 90 seconds of third hour Bill's show to it. So, okay, just something that bothers me. Back to your phone calls. We'll do a Packers reset. And if you want to say something about the Brewers too, please. Platform is yours. Give me a call, 608-321-1670. I won't make you wait. 2 minutes here. Just the headlines from Zach Halpern. No commercial break. We'll be right back on the other side to begin hour number four.

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2: Well, the Packers making their way to Pittsburgh today. It's where they're going to take on the Steelers tomorrow in the preseason opener for both teams. Some of Green Bay starters expected to play at least a little bit, including quarterback Jordan Love. Coach Matt LaFleur said no matter how many snaps the starters get, he does want them to prepare as if they're playing the whole game. Again, Packers and Steelers tomorrow night kick us up for six. Turning to the Badgers, they were on the field for practice earlier today as they near the middle of fall camp. Injuries starting to pile up, including along the offensive line where a pair of starters are out while they lost another backup today, but new offensive line coach Eric Mateo says losing them now, not all bad news.
3: We were going to rotate guys anyways, but it forces some guys who were maybe number six, seven, or eight to, hey, now you're number five. And I look at it as an opportunity for us to develop the depth now. And so when we are halfway through the season and we're in the middle of Big Ten play, we don't just have, you know, only five guys that have done reps with the one. So I look at it as a positive, and I think you just keep on rolling.
2: Wisconsin back in the field tomorrow. Their season opener against Notre Dame coming up September 6th at Lambeau Field.
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2: Well, the Brewers and Padres closing out their series this afternoon in San Diego, with Milwaukee looking to avoid being swept. Back-to-back losses have seen their lead in the NL Central trimmed to four games on the Cubs. Things don't get any easier as they travel to L.A. next to face the Dodgers in a four-game series starting tomorrow. With this Wisconsin Sports Zone Network update, I'm Zach Heilprin.

0: Only look in final hour of the Bill Michaels Show. Peter Bukowski in 30 minutes or so. Kind of wrap up the day's proceedings with that. Looking forward to tomorrow. Jesse Temple will be here. Andy Herman will be here. Packaday podcast. I'm doing Packaday tonight. Andy asked if I could do a podcast with him this weekend. I said yes, and then I leveraged that position into an appearance by Andy on the show. I'm always thinking ahead. So Andy Herman tomorrow, we'll talk Packers. And probably, maybe with Clemens, I don't know, he might be traveling. But if we're able to rope him into a couple of minutes, we can preview Packers-Steelers, the preseason game, tomorrow night. So that's what's coming up tomorrow. I'll be back tonight, 4 to 6, on the Wisco Sports Show to hit a lot of these same topics. But we still have an hour remaining. If you want to jump in, please, feel free. 608-321-1670. Just making sure that I like to stay up to date on the text line just to make sure nothing important or nothing prescient has been sent in. I got a real novel at the beginning of the show. Hold on. I want to read this thing, but let me get my glasses. I got to scroll all the way back to the beginning. These texts and these messages are just evergreen. It doesn't even really matter what we're talking about. Bill gets a handful of these every day. In fact, this text is so long. Sometimes on my show, anytime I have to read anything, I like a little background music, just a little brevity. Hold on. Reading music. Here we go. All right. Sex from the 608. Don't have a name. Any thought that this Packers season will be different from the last three is wishful thinking based on hope, without evidence. If you factor in evidence, we can expect the team to win some they might have lost, lose a couple against vastly inferior teams, and making the playoffs will be a toss-up. Matt will have his team in a position to win, but they will lose by not finishing. Special teams will more likely finish in the bottom third of the league. The kicking dysfunction will continue. 7 seasons where the team has adjusted and made changes with no noticeable improvements in outcomes of evidence that should carry more weight than the fans' hope for better results. It's not negative thinking. It's a rational conclusion based on an abundance of available evidence. Give me one piece of evidence that the season will be better than the last 5. Not hope, evidence. Kraft and Parsons are still injured. Nixon is still their best corner. The line is unproven. I appreciate everybody that calls into shows, comments, listens. Appreciate all of you. I do find it a little funny that people, I'm not making fun of you, texter. Appreciate your contribution. Maybe I'm making fun of you a little bit. I don't know the last time I typed something that long. And I do type show notes every day. But like you sat down, you proofread that. You know, you probably made revisions to that. What's the evidence? What do you ask for evidence that this season will be better than the last 5? Well, technically evidence is, I can't give you evidence. The season hasn't happened yet. So I can give you conjecture. I can't give you evidence. My conjecture would be, I think the offensive personnel makes more sense framed the way that it is now. Tucker Kraft is really good. He will be back. Micah Parsons is really good. He will be back. And if you say it's unfair to talk about players coming back from injury, then I would say, okay, well then really anything is unfair because any of the players who were on the field could get hurt. A meteor could hit Lambeau tomorrow. Like, I don't know. But knowing what we know and expecting what I think we should fairly expect, I think they'll make some improvements this year. I don't know if it will result in additional wins. I don't know. I can't tell the future. I'm not as smart as some of you. Coyote Mike with a very good observation on that clip from Kevin O'Connell I played earlier. Grant, Kevin O'Connell is beginning to sound like Matt LaFleur with his answers to the pressers. So, yes and no. Yes, his message at the podium is beginning to wear thin and get a little annoying because the results haven't been there. I don't think he sounds like Matt LaFleur because Matt LaFleur doesn't ramble. Matt LaFleur, if anything, like I played this for Bill on Monday, I think. Matt LaFleur gives very short answers. He does not stand up there and I hate this word because Stephen A. Smith always says it, and Stephen A. Smith kind of annoys me, but Matt LaFleur does not bloviate. Like, he will give what he thinks is a satisfactory answer and then move on. Example A, Bill Huber asking about Lucas Van Ness after family night on Friday night.
1: What do you think of Lucas's night? Van Ness.
2: That's tough for me to tell right now without looking at the tape, but he seemed disruptive.
0: And then Bill Huber's follow-up on Sunday.
1: I asked about Lucas Van Ness after the scrimmage on Saturday. What did you think of him not? You got to go back and watch.
2: Yeah, I thought he did a lot of good things, and he's got to keep on building on his performances.
0: There you go. That's it. He doesn't bloviate. Kevin O'Connell, he gave a 7-minute introductory statement. Luke Fickle didn't talk for 7 minutes. Well, maybe he did, but it was close. Big Ten media days. It's just, he just rambled. What's he talking about?
3: You know, kind of the goal of creating a competitive environment filled with wildly capable players.
0: Wildly capable, not just capable players, but wildly capable players. Did you catch that there? Wildly capable players.
3: Wildly capable players.
0: Okay.
3: That could then obviously elevate our quarterback room through that process.
0: Well, through the process.
3: In doing so. Elevate our team.
0: Our team.
3: We wanted, a group of guys that would challenge each other every day, mm-hmm. regardless of what point they're at. Regardless in their own personal quarterback journeys, and we've got four guys in four different places and time in their journeys. Knowing that the competition and really the daily competition.
0: It's not just the competition. It's not just the competition. It's the daily competition.
3: And really the daily competition, the meeting room, the walkthroughs, the practices.
0: Not just the practices, the walkthrough too.
3: Would help continue to press things forward and upward and onward.
0: And not just forward, but also upward and onward.
3: And onward.
0: Okay. Ugh. I'd rather listen to Matt LaFleur than that. Rick on the live stream says, Matt almost says nothing worth a listen. Most coaches don't. They're just up there to fulfill an obligation, not create any headlines. Matt LaFleur will answer questions. How'd this player look? Give you a response. If you don't care about the question, well, you're probably not going to care about the answer. Most press conferences, they're not giving you much that's sexy or juicy. That's not to say they don't give you answers. It's not always uber entertaining. Unless it's Jeff Hafley. Who gave great press conferences. He had to, because his defense was giving up 25 points in the fourth quarter of a playoff game. 608-321-1670. Bill Michaels Show. Who's this?
4: This is Louie in Eau Claire.
0: Hey, Louie. What's going on? Nice to hear your voice.
4: Hey, Grant. Good to talk to you. Quick question here. Between Luke Fickle and Matt LaFleur, who do you think has a better chance this year of not silencing the critics? That's never going to happen, but kind of quieting the critics a little bit. They both seem a little bit established. I'd say, based on Twitter vibes out of Wisconsin camp, they seem a little bit better than years past. So Luke Fickle's expectations might be lower, but who would you say this season has a better chance to overperform their critics?
0: To silence the critics, you ask, Louie? Appreciate the call. Fickle. Fickle. Because they've been so much worse. They went like a month without scoring a point last year. They've been terrible. So Wisconsin can win 7 or 8 games and it's going to feel like a coronation to many. I'll enjoy it. It'll be good. It'll be better. I don't know that I'm going to sit here and think that the program is saved, but I think Luke Fickle will have a much easier job improving on the last couple of years because the last couple of years have been so bad. And I think Badgers fans are open to it. At least lots of them are. I don't think I am so much.

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1: That will silence, I don't know if it'll silence critics, but there will be a lot of celebration in Madison if they win seven or more games and make a bowl. The Packers would kind of have to make the conference championship game or more, I think, for most anti-Matt LaFleur people to quiet down. And even then, I think a lot of people would blame Matt LaFleur. I don't even, you know, you'd have to consider how the game goes if they lose in the NFC championship game. But a lot of people would look at that and say, see, Matt LaFleur still sucks. Couldn't coach him through the big one. And I'm not saying that fans would be correct or incorrect. I'd have to see how the game goes. I think the only way Matt LaFleur can silence his critics now is winning a Super Bowl, which is really hard to do. The way that Luke Fickell silences a lot of critics is win seven games, which shouldn't be that hard. I'm still skeptical. But winning seven games is a lot more doable, a lot more feasible, a lot more likely. That's really what it comes down to. It's a lot more likely the Badgers win seven games than the Packers win the Super Bowl. And I think that would be the threshold for both coaches to silence their critics. Good call, Louie. I do think there's some openness and optimism in Madison for the Badgers that there isn't for the Packers. I think a lot of Packers fans are resigned to coach quarterback's not good enough. And until something changes there, we're not going to win. And I understand why people feel that way. I don't know that I necessarily agree, but I understand why people feel that way. Does that make sense? I hope so. 608-321-1670. Appreciate the call. Louie and Eau Claire. JD on my Brewers commentary says, my goodness, Grant, if I didn't know better, I would think I'm listening to a Chicago station complaining about a team that still has the best record in baseball. It's a slump. They'll come through. Maybe. I don't know. I can't tell the future. I know that this offense has been down for about 2 months now. Like that's a long time. Their situational hitting hasn't been as good. Their defense has taken a step back. They strike out too much. And Contreras has been slumping for the better part of a month. Like, yeah, maybe as a team they'll come through it. Sure. Good. I don't know. I'm just telling you what I'm seeing today, last night, the night before. It's a daily talk show. So we're going to talk about what happens today. If I started and ended every Brewer segment with, we'll see, it's a long season, be a pretty boring show. And a pretty worthless show. Like, not only would that be boring, but would you enjoy that? No, you want to hear analysis. You want to hear what happened the night before. Speaking of what's happening, so a couple injury updates with the Brewers, all of them good, I think. This is from Kurt Hogue and others. I always lean on Kurt. Pat Murphy clarified this morning, it's Jackson Churio, not Bryce Terang, who's dealing with the thumb issue. Just misspoke last night. Terang's fine. Churio is in the lineup today, but will test the thumb out pregame. Also, Joey Ortiz is in the lineup today, so he's back. For whatever reason, I thought he was on the IL, but that's on me. Their lineup today is Churio, Terang, Vaughn, Bowers, Contreras, Sanchez, Lockridge, Hamilton, Ortiz. Lara needed a day. Yelich probably needs more than a day, but whatever. You do the best you can. I like this lineup. This is a lineup they're trying to win. And Sanchez is catching and not DHing, which means they'll have someone with a clue calling pitches for Dustin May, which is nice. When we come back, we're going to hear a little bit from Zaire Franklin, the newest Packers linebacker, and then Pete Bukowski at the bottom of the hour. Still time for your phone calls if you want to jump in. I won't make you wait. We'll get you right on the other side. 608-321-1670. Be right back.
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5: Here's your ESPN Radio Tri-State forecast. Sunshine mixed with clouds at times this afternoon, with daytime highs approaching 84. Lows level off around 67. Tonight, partly cloudy skies. Thunderstorms likely. Tomorrow, high temperatures reach up to 77. Cloudy skies expected. Right now, it's 78 degrees. I'm staff meteorologist Jennifer Wojcicki on ESPN Radio, AM 1590 WPVL.
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0: Welcome back. Going to hear from Zaire Franklin here in just a minute. Packers news linebacker. First, a text from Coach Free. 608-321-1670. He says, Hey, GB. Maybe you can help me out with this, but why should I be fired up for the Packers football this year? Matt LaFleur couldn't fire me up to get out of the recliner. I keep being reminded of Ben Johnson and his leadership abilities. I'm feeling the same way I got last year about the Packers before they got Micah Parsons. Football is an all alpha male sport, not a beta male sport for men who wear tailored pants and cutesy little visors. I don't know. Entertaining text. I don't know what to tell you. Be whatever you want about the Packers. You don't have to be jacked up. If you want to sit there and go, until week one and say, you got to show it to me. I agree. They do have to show it to you. That's fine. Totally fine. 100%. I get a little worn out. I roll my eyes a little bit at the Matt LaFleur, like macho man stuff. I don't know. I think it's a little overblown. I think Matt LaFleur is mostly a massive red ass. I don't think Matt LaFleur is some soft pushover at all. And he'd be quite a prick when he needs to be. So I don't know. Just a macho man. Does Ben Johnson look that macho man? Look kind of similar, actually. He's well-kempt, thin, offensive-looking coordinator dudes. I don't know. Is Kevin O'Connell some alpha man? It's kind of nerdy. He's tall. Got that. You're not talented. You're just handsome. Madman reference. Zaire Franklin, we talked a little bit about Zaire with Peter, with Mike Renner. Let's hear a little bit from the man himself, Zaire Franklin, new Packers linebacker.
1: First preseason game, just, you know, obviously I'm sure you're feeling pretty good out there. Just, you know, what's going, you know, through your guys' minds right now as you guys prepare for Thursday?
2: You know, it's still a training camp, so you kind of just in that mode of just, like, trying to push and grind and be better every day. But, you know, now we get a chance to go against somebody else, which is always cool. And, you know, whenever you get a chance for a dress rehearsal, you know, getting used to making plays in game and making plays in practice, two different things. So, just a cool opportunity to go out in Pittsburgh and, you know, showcase the work we put in.
3: As a vet, do you truly enjoy playing in the preseason? Do you have mixed feelings on it?
2: You know, I like to go out there and, you know, get used to my routine. Obviously, I'm in a new place, so I'm kind of in a unique situation. I got to get my pregame and my routine down. I got to learn them just as much as they need to learn me. So I'm looking forward to that, but, you know, the preseason, just make a play and get out the game. You know, that's kind of how I look at it now. So.
3: Do you have any idea how much you're expecting to play?
2: Not much, you know, if at all, but, you know, again, just go out there, and I'm really just looking forward to getting into my pregame routine, and, you know, whatever they ask me to do, I'll do, so.
4: What was your impressions of family night? Did it live up to the expectation?
2: I exceeded it. It was weird because I'm like, is it a game? Is it practice? Like, we practicing, you know, but, man, once I ran out that tunnel, it felt like, I don't know, the energy just flipped the switch in my head. It was just kind of like, you know, I just felt the energy from 60,000 plus. It was a different feeling. So, definitely a really unique experience. Cool to be able to put that showcase on for the fans. No, thankfully we, you know, was out there making some plays and stuff like that too. So that was really dope. You know, it was dope.
5: You guys have been running a lot of stuff at the offense. Do you expect that to continue in the preseason games, or are you guys going to go plain vanilla? And do you have any idea?
2: Well, everybody's lying to the whole league in the preseason, you know. So obviously we're going to go out there. And then, you know, the preseason is really not about scheming up. You know, you want to play simple offense, simple defense, because you want the talent to show. So I think that's what most coaches will say. So, you know, obviously we're going to go out there, play our base stuff, you know, just let the play style show up, the motor, the violence, and taking the ball away.
4: Sarah, how did you enjoy that experience?
2: Man, Canton was, it was different. You know, at first I was really hesitant to go. Obviously, you know, we're on our journey here. You know, we're pushing for our achievements, but, you know, me and Vinny had a really profound, you know, impact on me. You know, we only played together a couple of years, but, you know, he was a special teams captain in Indy before I was. They kind of, like, passed it on to me after him, which was a big deal, at least for me. You know, he kind of taught me a lot about just how to carry myself in the meeting room, how to ask questions that the room is thinking about that nobody wants to say, you know, how to, you know, kind of, you know, not challenge a coach, but also, you know, work with them to, you know, help everybody be better. Obviously, he was a 25-year vet when I played with him, so that was extremely different, but... you know, I had a chance to meet up with him and talk to him. He gave me some some gems that I really needed at the time, too. So I was glad that I was able to go.
4: What'd you think of his speech? It seemed like he took the thing over.
2: Yeah, when you let kickers kind of get a free mic, you know, it's no telling where that's going to go. So, yeah, Vinny's no different. So, but I knew he was going to get his, you know, get his thing off. So, yeah, good for Vinny, for sure. It was his day, so you can't say nothing to him, so.
6: Right. Sure. How much do you put stock you put in your guys' performance daily? Like today against the number ones, the offense didn't do much again at all against you guys. You put much into that?
2: I mean, just as much as you can. Obviously, I mean, it's days where we couldn't stop them. You know, it was days where Jordan's throwing bombs to Bo, to Christian, to Jaden, to everybody catching a bomb, Golden. So it's like, you know, you won't put as much energy into that as you put into days like today. Obviously, they're talented, we're talented. So I feel like when we able to execute and run the scheme the right way, we could play with anybody. So obviously, we, you know, iron sharpen iron. We sharpening them boys. They gonna play against people that ain't as good as us, and they gonna run them out the building. So that's how that worked.
1: In every team drill, it seems like you and that, you know, you and Coop are like leading the way. So you and him side by side, and we know you're how much you respect his game and vice versa. Mm-hmm. Why is that important? Did you line up with him every single drill?
2: Yeah, I mean, we the engine of the whole team. You know, regardless of how it goes, we're right in the middle. We lead that from an energy and from a communication standpoint. You know, it starts with me and Coop. So I feel that's a challenge that, you know, me and him have is try to be great every day. You know, every single day, try to be our best versions of ourselves. Does that mean we're going to be perfect? No. Does that mean every day going to be a good day? No. But, you know, just do our best to, you know, put our best foot forward, and that starts with our energy and our mentality. So I think we do a good job of playing off of each other. You know, there's times where he goes make a play and it turn me up. The time I go make a play and turn him up. So that's what you want when you're playing next to somebody, you know, from the keep setting that tone. So.
3: Can you get a gauge during training camp as someone who's played for a while of what kind of team you have first couple weeks into camp?
2: Yeah, I mean, I think a little bit, but it's also like how much stock do you really want to put in this stuff, you know? Obviously, we continue to grow. I think the best thing you want to pay attention to is the team getting better. Are we working towards things? Are we still having the same conversations in the beginning that we having, you know, midway through? Obviously, we want to be playing our best ball at the end of August, not right now. If we were playing our best ball right now, I'd be a little worried because now I'm looking for ways to grow. Same way, week one, you know, you want to be able to grow. Like, this league it's a marathon, you know. Nobody remembers who the best team in September is, but nobody cares. Every year, it's a team that starts off 4-0, and we don't hear about them in December. So you want to be playing your best ball at the end of the season. So to me, it's a team that continues to get better, to continue to focus on the process, continues to grow. Those are the teams that end up playing in February. So,
3: is there anything specifically that has you most excited about this team from what you've seen so far?
2: I mean, just, you know, from J-Love to defense, I mean, I just feel like it's a lot of things, a lot of bright spots that's been in this team. And like I said, we just in our process right now, man. We just growing. We just working. Thursday's another opportunity to put that on TV. But, you know, we just focus on being the best version of ourselves. So,
7: how important do you think these preseason games are for the rookies just to get their first taste of a real NFL game? And what are you hoping to see on the sidelines from them and see them perform just across the board?
2: Oh, it's mandatory. It's necessary. You know, it's different making plays in a game. You know, I feel like, you know, when you actually got to tackle a guy, when, you know, there's true penalties, there's true issues when you're trying to get open or a route or cover somebody. So, you know, obviously they're going to have pregame jitters, you know, and it's going to be cool seeing them overcome that. It's going to be cool to see them make plays, you know, like they should. That's going to always turn me up. But, you know, when, you know, they always say you want to slow a guy down, not have to speed him up. So, you know, just if you want to make a mistake, make it at 100 miles per hour. You know, just go out there, have fun, let it rip. Don't think. Just go play, and you're a rookie. You're supposed to make mistakes. So go out there and make mistakes. Just play hard, play fast, be physical, and we'll clean it all up on Monday. That's usually how it works. So.
7: And you mentioned the jitters. What are some ways that you, as a vet, are going to be able to help those guys through that?
2: I don't know if I can, but I mean, some of the things you got to go through yourself. You know, me personally, I just go run into somebody, and then I ain't got jitters no more. So I guess everybody got to figure out how they get their jitters out, so for sure.
3: Have you been surprised there hasn't been any, like, skirmishes or training camp scuffles? Not to jinx it or anything.
2: I mean, different type of team, you know. I would say compared to other teams that I've been on, like, this is like a team, you know. It's not a very offense, defense, special teams, you know. Like, everybody's together, you know, which I think is unique. That's something I've been honestly trying to learn and embrace too. Like, you know, it's not as much as training camp is us versus the offense. You know, we're all kind of in it together, which I think kind of buys into that dynamic. But I mean, it ain't that we ain't been physical, and ain't that the lines haven't been crossed. You know, I just think it's just a different dynamic. So
8: How many times did you play the Packers before you got here?
2: Twice, once in 2020 versus Aaron, and 2 years ago when LaFleur ran us out of the building.
8: So I think we talked about this, but I distinctly remember when coaches and prepping, and they said Zaire is going to be a problem. Mm-hmm. And I've seen that over and over again. There's guys that these guys have faced, and then suddenly you find them in Green Bay.
2: No, for sure.
8: Aware of that?
2: Yeah, I mean, well, I think that's always the cool part about the NFL. Every day is our interview. Every time you play somebody, they don't forget. You know, those coordinators don't forget. Those coaches don't forget. Those front offices don't forget. So every time you have a great game versus somebody, I mean, it's in the back of somebody's mind after it's done. So that's the, I guess that's the cool thing about the NFL.
8: We can go around the locker room. Right? Zaire, Josh,
2: yeah,
8: you know.
2: Yeah, for sure.
8: Now they're here.
2: No, 100%. I mean, listen, what they say, you can't stop them, join them. That's what they say. So that's a good game.
9: You got, obviously, you guys got Micah Whitten in tow, but how important is it for you guys to really set the tone on the defensive side before he comes back, even in preseason, but early stages of the actual season?
2: Extremely important. I think it's important for us to establish, you know, I don't want to say our identity, because a guy like Micah obviously changes the weather, but, you know, establish who we are. You know, I think if we could get off to a hot start, you know, that D-line, they've been cooking, they get a couple of those edges off to a hot start. Then you add a talent and a guy like Mike into that, that's what you want. So, again, I don't think it's going to be too much of a, you know, everything changes. I think that only works if we're not playing well. I think if we're doing our job, then you add a guy like Micah, and it's almost like he's just a nitro to speed this whole race car up, rather than us have to wait for him to put gas in the tank. So.
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30: By the way, Sean Ryan has really stepped it up in terms of the leadership. He's doing a really nice job.
31: Checking all the boxes at center?
30: Oh, yeah, I'm so proud of that guy. Here's a guy who got suspended for doing dumb stuff, you know, in his rookie season. And now he's a paid guy, and he's recognizing things, and he's getting after dudes. I'm so proud of that guy. It's like having another Xavier McKinney in the locker room.
31: Yeah.
30: And guess who they have following Zaire Franklin around everywhere he goes?
31: Edge Cooper?
30: Yes.
31: Good. And I don't think Quay Walker was a bad player. I don't know if he was a big plus.
30: But you got a green dot on that dude right now.
31: Yeah.
30: And you've got Edgerrin Cooper to intern with him for another year or two that's left in his career. I think this is brilliant, brilliant move.
31: Two comments from Mike Clemens on my show last night. Players that we haven't discussed a whole lot. We've talked about the O-line, but Mike offering a little bit there on Sean Ryan. I've never heard Mike Clemens say he's proud of a player before. Okay. It's a good sign. And I don't know that we've discussed Zaire Franklin a ton because he's not Fred Warner. And of course, we're going to compare every transaction to them trading for Micah Parsons last year. And Zaire Franklin's not that, but I don't know. Peter Bukowski joins us. Why don't we start with Zaire Franklin, Peter? It's nice to see you, by the way. You look well. I hope you are doing well. Are you well?
32: I'm good. Yeah. Thanks good. For asking.
31: Do you think the improvement from Quay Walker to Zaire Franklin has been maybe underrated or under-discussed? I just feel like maybe there's some intangible things, some game processing things, some force multiplier things that could be there with Zaire Franklin that maybe just weren't there with Quay, who I don't think was bad, but I think he just was what he was.
32: Well, let me disagree with you in one way. I think Quay Walker was bad. So
31: okay.
32: That's where we start with where I am. And so I don't think the bar for Zaire Franklin to be better than Quay Walker is particularly high.
31: Okay.
32: Now, if you liked the way that he played more than I did, like your mileage is going to vary, I think, on that. And that's okay. I think reasonable people can disagree on this stuff. I never understood the Quay Walker stuff, and I didn't even really understand the like, well, but think about what he could be. Yeah. I have this weird predilection, Grant, for players who actually know how to play football. And that's just sort of like where I tend to lean, especially with linebackers. Like I always go back to Chris Borland, like not the biggest guy, not the fastest guy, but damn, that dude knew how to play, knew where the ball was going to be before the running back knew where the ball was going to be. That's what you have to be at linebacker, instincts over everything. And Zaire Franklin is a heat-seeking missile, dude. And he is going to find the football. And sometimes he's going to guess wrong. And he's going to think he's right, and he's going to fire his guns, and he's going to go downhill, and he's going to be wrong. But three or four times a game, he's going to be right. And that's what this team needs in the modern NFL, Grant. The biggest thing as a defense you can do is create negative splash plays. You're just like the world of saying, we're going to force you to go three and out every time. Those defenses do not exist anymore. Offenses are too good. So you have to create turnovers. You have to create negative plays. You have to create tackles for loss. You have to create sacks. And Zaire Franklin can do that. Whereas Quay Walker, I mean, he just was not an impactful player. Let's be maximally diplomatic for him, right? He was fine, right? He did not create impactful plays regularly. Yeah. And Zaire Franklin can do that.
2: Peter Bukowski joining us, Locked On Packers. I'm a big Bill Huber guy. I think you are as well. He wrote a good story this week about how they need to get the O-line right. I think Zach Tom is really good. I don't know that he's Bakhtiari in his prime. So, like, if that's your best offensive lineman, it's not like an elite otherworldly guy. Not sure about Jordan Morgan. Not sure who the right guard. I think Jordan Morgan will be good, but we don't know. Not sure who the right guard is. Do you buy Sean Ryan at center? Is that something that you think can be a strength along the O-line?
32: I have, on the flip side of Quay Walker, I have always been higher on Sean Ryan than I think the consensus.
2: Okay.
32: And that goes back to him coming out of college. And I think one of the things that the Packers really like about Sean Ryan is he is a bad mother, you know what, and he wants to play that way. And this team, over the last couple of years, and I think you could even make the case going back to the late stage Aaron Rodgers years, they were one MF or short, or maybe two, right? You need those guys that you're just like, damn, we got to play this guy this week. Even if he's not like the best player, like Frank Ragnow was kind of like this at center, where he was not the best center in the league, but he was just a nightmare to play against because he was physical. He was mean. He was nasty. And like, it just sucked to go against that guy. And so it's nice to have players like that along your offensive line. And I think it has been a while. Elgton Jenkins was a really good player. Not that guy. Zach Tom is a really good player. Not that guy.
2: He's a polite,
32: you know, who's that
2: offensive
32: guy?
2: Lineman.
32: Josh Sitton, that guy.
2: Yeah.
32: TJ Lang was that guy. David Bakhtiari in his own way, like kind of the left tackle version of that guy because he was going to get an early start. He was going to get away with holding. He was going to use every trick in the book to beat you. And that sucks if you're a defensive player. And I think Sean Ryan is like that. And it was really cool listening to Mike Clemens talk about him as, hey, he's become a leader. I think giving him that contract, sometimes contracts can be virtue signaling in the best way where it's, hey, we believe in you. And yeah, that gives a guy who didn't know what his future was. He sounded at the end of last year, if you remember, Grant, some of the things he said at the end of last year, he was sort of like, you know, I guess we'll see. I don't know. I'd love to be here, but I don't know. And then to get that validation, sometimes that can be exactly what a guy needs to find his voice and really be a stabilizing force for this offensive line where right now you got to be a little nervous about what's going on with this offensive line. Whereas I wasn't nervous 6 weeks ago. I'm pretty nervous now, Grant.
2: So I want to stick with the O-line, but I want to do a little stage setting topic here. What did you make of Matt LaFleur saying that Jordan Love is basically a better field general at the line of scrimmage compared to Aaron Rodgers when it comes to setting his protections and diagnosing things? What was your reaction to that first?
32: Be so serious. But also like, maybe, right? I think what he is probably reacting to is the amount of growth that he has seen from Jordan Love because sure, he showed up and Aaron Rodgers just had the magic, right? Like Aaron Rodgers just knew how to do that from the word go, but that's because he was 36 years old and already a two-time MVP when Matt LaFleur showed up. What is really cool is the give and take that those two guys had to engage in to make Aaron Rodgers feel comfortable in Matt LaFleur's offense. Set the stage for what Jordan Love is now. Because if you look at San Francisco, for example, Brock Purdy does not set protections. He does not make the same sort of route adjustments that Jordan Love does. It's not inherent in this offensive tree. Jared Goff, when he was in LA, did not do it with Sean McVay.
2: Yep.
32: And so what Jordan Love is allowed to do or tasked with doing is a direct result of what Aaron Rodgers could do. And it was not something he did in college at all. I mean, the list of things that Jordan Love did not do and now does really well is he's the best out route thrower in the NFL, and all of his worst interceptions in college were out routes. It is crazy how much better he has made flaws that have now turned into strengths for him. And I think that is likely what Matt LaFleur is referring to, because he saw Jordan Love at square zero and like they built the whole house together and they built this beautiful house. And it's like, yeah, that's the best house I've ever seen. When it's like, okay, but it helps when you did it.
2: Yeah. When you were a part of it, right? When you were part of its creation. And he just glows about Jordan Love, man. In that Rodriguez story, I'm like, he just,
32: can we see it on the field, Grant? Can we see him like translate, like actions speak louder than words with this stuff. Like last year, there were times when he was treating this offense like it was quarterbacked by Jalen Hurts.
2: Yeah.
32: And that he just wanted to run the ball and play defense and not let Jordan Love lose the game for
2: and
32: them.
2: And they sucked at running the ball. That's what was and so maddening.
32: Exactly right. And it's one thing if it's 2024 and they were doing really well and Josh Jacobs yes. is looking like an absolute, you know, show pony and all that stuff. But like, this is not what the team was last year. And I think the apex of that was that Eagles game. Yeah. Where it was just sort of like, even the announcers are going, what are they doing?
2: Yeah.
32: What, I cannot believe what I'm seeing right now. And everything changed on Thanksgiving. And I feel like we saw that happen in 2023. It didn't translate to 2024, though we don't know, right? Because Jordan Love was hurt 2024. But then 2025, we didn't see it again. And so how much of that was the offensive line? How much of that was the way Matt LaFleur wants to play? I don't know, but like they have to get over it. And they have to let Jordan Love be the guy that pushes. If you think he's so great, let him be great.
2: Yeah.
32: Give him a chance to go be great.
2: The way I've worded it is they seemed intent there for a couple weeks on making really sure that they couldn't run the ball. They're like, are we sure? Let's try a little bit more before we completely, you know what I mean? It was really Arizona yeah. and Cincinnati and Pittsburgh, but Jordan Love cooked against Pittsburgh. Like it was that middle portion of the season where it's like, are we sure that we suck at running right. the ball? Let's try a little bit more. Back to the O-line.
32: That's
2: because,
32: me with my five iron. Like, let me just keep yeah. hitting it and see if I can find it.
2: Yeah. Like, no, it's there.
32: Dink. No. Okay. This is the time. I got it. Yeah.
2: Peter Bukowski is here. Back to the O-line, because I played that back and forth that LaFleur had with Stacey Dales and Baldinger on my show last night. And I'm not smart enough about football to know what Rodgers and Love do or do differently. But mm-hmm. one thing that I pointed out is Rodgers was here for a long time. So there were years where this was, you know, maybe not true, but by and large had some badass offensive lines with mm-hmm. badass offensive linemen. Mm-hmm. And I don't know that Jordan Love has had kick-ass O-lines. Like Zach Tom's nice. But I started to think, like, if you were to draft offensive linemen from the beginning of Aaron Rodgers to now, like, how many players come off the board before Zach Tom? You know what I mean? So just, yeah. I think considering what Jordan Love has maybe had to do out of necessity because his line hasn't, like, that 2014 line, I don't know that Rodgers needed to worry a whole lot or slide guys around. And I think right. Jordan Love the last couple of years probably has had to do a little bit more of that, especially last year.
32: Yeah, I think they probably had three or four all pros. So those guys definitely go before Zach Tom. If we're like doing that draft, it would actually be a really fun. We probably missed our window on this, Grant, to do yeah. like engage in this, off season shenanigans.
2: Should've
32: like the
2: all summer
32: break was probably the perfect time to have this conversation. Write that down.
2: Yeah. For next year.
32: And then like this question of this offensive line, it's one of the reasons why I'm a little unfazed by. You know, the rankings. Oh, this is the X ranked offensive line heading into the season. Okay, guys. Well, last year you thought it was going to be really good and it wasn't. So I kind of just like, I want to see it. And it was below average last year. And guess what? Jordan Love had the best year of his career with no run game. So if they're below average again, whatever. Like I just think Matt LaFleur and Jordan Love are going to fix whatever the problem is. And like that is something that I don't think we could have said heading into last season. Like heading into last season, if you'd have told me Zach Tom's going to get hurt and Jordan Morgan was going to be bad and Anthony Belton was going to be bad when he came in and Elton Jenkins was going to be bad, I'd go, I'm pretty worried. That doesn't seem great. And they were a top five offense by efficiency and top 10 adjusted for schedule and all that stuff. So like, I know they didn't score a ton of points. Part of that is the way that they play and we don't have to fall down that rabbit hole.
2: But not like, a lot of possessions. Yeah.
32: Right. And so I'm not that worried about it if they can just get baseline. And so this is what I've been saying, and I just said this on Locked On Packers today, in fact. If Anthony Belton stinks, first of all, go sign Kevin Zeitler, bring the Waukesha boy home. But if you're not going to do that, if the answer is Jagger Burton, who was probably going to compete to start there anyway, then you're upgrading that spot regardless. Because in the playoff game last year, when they were going to score 30 on the road, if Brandon McManus doesn't have an out-of-body experience, like, they're upgrading that spot. You're probably upgrading left tackle with Jordan Morgan over Rashid Walker, who the NFL deemed as a replacement level player in free agency, like the definition of a replacement level player. And then Zach Bakabuwele comes back at right tackle. Like, I just, it's hard for me to believe they're going to be materially worse than they were last year. And so even just stasis makes me go, well, then they're going to be really good because you bring Tucker Kraft back. You acclimate Matthew Golden in year two. Jaden Reed is healthy. Christian Watson is healthy. Marshawn Lloyd is healthy. Yeah. And let's go. And I think that that's, I think this offense could be really, really, really good. Even if the offensive line is kind of like, meh.
2: I've really enjoyed your Twitter this week. Well, I've enjoyed, I mean, it's constant and I enjoy that it's constant, but the part of your Twitter that I've enjoyed is you kind of taking the Packers to task over some of the decisions they made on the O-line. And I am with you. I'm sorry. I just refuse to believe that Jacob Monk can go from like witness protection level player to all of a sudden he's the standout in camp. And it all started in a meaningless week 18 game that wasn't a real football game. Like I don't know. I'm just not sure.
32: So here's the thing about that. And that's the exact phrasing I used, in a piece for the Leap today. And I think on Locked On Packers, was the witness protection. And if it is true that one game changed their perspective on him, that's stupid.
2: Yeah.
32: That's really bad process. Don't do that. Don't let one meaningless game change your whole perspective on it. And so here's the thing. I don't think that's what happened. I think that it is possible that their perspective on Jacob Monk has changed, but I think their perspective on Jacob Monk may have changed relative to what the alternatives were. If Anthony Belton had gained a modicum of consistency relative to last year, I don't think we'd be having this conversation. We would not be hearing them sing the praises of Jacob Monk, but that's not what happened. And so now they're looking at the best of a bad group of options. And you're kind of like, okay, you're settling on, hey, you know, it's kind of like when you're, you know, you have a, you know, a finite group of people in your office and you're sort of like, there's that one person that's like, well, under normal circumstances, maybe not, but like, it's the best we got here.
2: Yeah.
32: And that's, you know, sometimes that's how it works.
2: That's how I'm and filling so, in this on the show today, actually, by the way, that's how I'm, that's why I'm doing
32: well,
2: this
32: I didn't
2: show
32: want to say anything, but I just sure. felt like it was understood.
2: Jacob Monk.
32: So yeah, I would rather have Kevin Zeitler. Personally, I think, he was really good last year. He was good the year before. He was good the year before that. He's never been in great situations. Especially last year when it's like, okay, well, I thought I was going to be in a good situation and it turned out not so much. So, well, last year he was with the Titans. He probably did not think that was going to be a great situation, but before that with the Lions and the Ravens, it just didn't work out the way that he probably had hoped. So you don't think a guy from Waukesha that played at the University of Wisconsin would love to finish his career chasing a Super Bowl for the Green Bay Packers?
2: Isn't that what they tried with Rick Wagner?
32: You know, Kevin Zeitler is a better player today than Rick Wagner was when they signed him.
2: Okay. I'm not disagreeing. I just, it smells of Rick Wagner.
32: The Wisconsin connection being like the most foremost of those comparisons.
2: And the Lions,
32: I think Zeitler
2: history.
32: Was a better player in his prime than Rick Wagner. And I think he's still a good player. They signed Wagner when he was very clearly on the decline, yes. But also, Ricky Wagner was like an important player for them, that season. So, it's not like that was a complete miss, right? Like it was a miss to play him in a playoff game rather than kick Elton Jenkins out. But you know, that was the decision that they made and I, you know, they shouldn't have made it.
2: I love that you were reading the Packers, the Riot Act, specifically on their O-line choices because I'm now past the point where I just assume they're going to figure it out and do what's best.
32: They don't deserve the benefit of the doubt.
2: I agree.
32: They just don't.
2: I agree.
32: Like their track record says they do not deserve the benefit of the doubt when it comes to where the offensive lineman goes. And we used to live in a society, Grant. James Campen used to just get this right always and everywhere. And the Packers could have kept James Campen when Matt LaFleur showed up and they said, nah, we're good. And that was a big mistake. And then Campen came back and was in the scouting department. And they could have said, hey, why don't you just come down, coach offensive line, please just come help us out. And they didn't do that. So, I was saying all offseason, like they should call Jeff Stoutland, who was unceremoniously, not removed, but like removed himself from Philadelphia. Like the fact that Adam Stenovich left to be the OC where presumably he has more say over the offense and the offensive line has now gotten worse and the development tract has gotten worse does not say very nice things about Luke Butkus or Adam Stenovich. And it's why I thought they were going to make a change at the very least along the offensive line. It was why a lot of Packer fans were like, hey, Jeff Hafley, you know, like maybe it wouldn't be the worst thing if you took Adam Stenovich to go be your play calling offensive coordinator in Miami. And they didn't do that. And I think it is telling that no one really had that much interest in Adam Stenovich, being their offensive coordinator. And this has been an unfortunate, track record here for Matt LaFleur is outside of Nathaniel Hackett when the Broncos were just nakedly trying to campaign Aaron Rodgers to come to Denver. No one really wants his coaches and this has been one of the most consistently good offenses in the NFL. So that's a little weird, and it does not reflect great on Matt LaFleur.
2: Mike Clemens driving to the game tomorrow in Pittsburgh. He's road tripping to save money because he's a
32: I love it.
2: He's a responsible guy. I guarantee we're going to get some campy content. I don't know what he will tweet, and I don't know what audio he will get, but he is definitely going to link up with James Camp. I don't call him campy. That's what Rogers calls him, so I feel dirty doing it.
32: Tell him to I suppose I could text him, but Meat and Potatoes is the restaurant in Pittsburgh to go to if you're I dined there solo when I was there for the U.S. Open a while back, and it was a wonderful experience.
2: You are a pleasure, always. And Bill would be very proud that this much offensive line discourse has taken place on his show. Thank you for the time, Pete. I kept you too long.
32: Thanks, Grant.
2: See ya!
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2: 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September beans up 12 and a half at 1164. November beans up 13 and a quarter at 1182. Corn is up on fund and technical buying. September contracts are 19 and a half higher at 456 and a quarter. December corn is up 19 and a half at 480. The wheat complex is up. Live and feeder cattle are lower, with feeders leading the way down on those gains in corn. October lives down 260 at 223.72. September feeders down 595 at 339.30. Hogs are up on oversold signals. October lean hogs up 27 at 83.60. December lean hogs up 60 at 74.72. I'm Megan Grebner for Brownfield.
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6: Here's your ESPN Radio Tri-State Forecast. Sunshine mixed with clouds at times this afternoon, with daytime highs approaching 84. Lows level off around 67. Tonight, partly cloudy skies. Thunderstorms likely. Tomorrow, high temperatures reach up to 77. Cloudy skies expected. Right now, it's 79 degrees. I'm staff meteorologist Jennifer Wojcicki on ESPN Radio, AM 1590 WPVL.
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final segment of the Bill Michaels Show. Only got about a minute. Tomorrow's show will be good. Appreciate Pete Bukowski and Mike Renner today. Andy Herman tomorrow. Zach Halpern at some point, if not tomorrow, Friday. Jesse Temple normally joins on Thursday. He's got a pretty busy week, obviously, with Badgers camp. We might lean at some point on my UW lacrosse, well, not UW lacrosse, my lacrosse brother, Colton Bartholomew, who's been down there covering practice. We got to get Kate Fox on at some point this week as well. A gnarly offensive line injury today at practice. Kate and Zach were passing it along. No pictures or anything were shared, but a pretty serious injury. A precautionary sent to the hospital. One of the O-linemen, and I'm not sure if I have the name. I guess it doesn't matter, but kind of a dramatic scene at Badgers football practice today, so we'll get to that tomorrow. Hopefully he's fine, and it's nothing that we need to spend extending time on. We'll pick this up tomorrow. Brewers this afternoon, Yelich and Mitchell, both the lefties, getting the day off. So, and Gary Sanchez, they're better of the two defensive catchers, or at least it's a wash behind the plate today. So we'll pick this up tomorrow, 20 hours, until we talk again. Time for us to go. Have a good one.

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1: I'm Christine Lisi. For the second time in less than a year, the Los Angeles Lakers are being sold to Josh Kushner, founder of Thrive Capital, and former Disney CEO Bob Iger for a record-breaking price of $12.5 billion from Mark Walter. The sale still needs approval by the NBA's Board of Governors. As the Browns quarterback competition between Deshaun Watson and Shedeur Sanders continues, first-year coach Todd Monken outlined his preseason plan for each. He said they'll see both of them. One starts this week, one next week. Each will play about a half. ESPN NFL analyst Louis Riddick.
2: Look, I think right now with the new coaching staff, a new regime, they need to kind of just take this day by day and let the chips fall where they may. Let the players play speak for itself. What I care about is production on the football field and not looking forward to the 2027 draft and trying to put all your eggs in that basket and go, hey, look, we don't really need to really settle this situation out this year because we're going to address it next year. They've been trying to address it next year for years.
1: Falcons quarterback Tua Tagovailoa will start Friday's preseason opener, has not been named the starting quarterback for the regular season, though. Michael Penix Jr. is still coming back from ACL surgery, not cleared.
3: Hey, it's your resident Super Bowl champ Chris Candy coming up Thursday. 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It's Unsportsmanlike, 6 a.m. Eastern, right here on ESPN Radio, ESPN2, and ESPNU.
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8: 888-SAY-ESPN. Say hi to Cookie. It is Matt Myron here on ESPN Radio, presented by Progressive Insurance. I'm Matt Jones. He is Cookie Metcalf, and we are ready to go on a Wednesday full of energy and excitement. Myron, I think sometimes you just have to accept a nickname, and at least on ESPN, I think that's yours.
5: I'm not there yet. I'm just not. I don't think I'm a cookie. You know what I mean? I don't think that's me.
8: Well, there are famous cookies, right?
5: Who?
9: Monster.
5: That's
8: cookie
5: the only
8: monster.
5: One.
8: That's exactly right.
10: That's the only one. This nickname. I can't let this slide. You picked it.
8: You did pick it. Wasn't there?
5: I did not.
8: Isn't there some famous athlete's wife was named Cookie?
5: Magic Johnson's wife is Cookie.
8: There you go. So you, Magic Johnson's wife, and the Cookie Monster. What a perfect threesome right there. Wait a minute. Sorry. I mean, wait. Perfect group.
5: Trio.
8: What a perfect
5: trio group.
8: To spend time together. This is Matt Myron on ESPN Radio. There's a lot to get to, including a big sale of maybe the most marketable franchise in sports, or at least one of the two or three. But before we get started, I got to tell you about a drama that's happening here in Lexington, Kentucky, Myron, and get your take on it. Okay. In the city of Lexington, the city council yesterday did a debate because they are trying to figure out whether or not to ban drag racing on the streets of Lexington. Now, I like a lot of people listening, I would have assumed it was already banned, but oh no, it is not. In Lexington, they are having a rash of people who will pull up to a stoplight in a particular section, rev the engine and honk three times, which is now apparently the universal signal in Lexington for it's time to race and then race. They were debating the punishment last night. The debate was whether or not you should have your car impounded for 6 months or a $4,000 fine. They couldn't reach an agreement. So as of right now, drag racing is not yet illegal in the city of Lexington. Speeding is, but not drag racing. Are you like me surprised that you, as of now, Fast and Furious is still a thing that can happen in Lexington, Kentucky?
5: Yeah, I thought this sounds like a movie plot, you know, more than anything.
8: Yeah.
5: I'm always curious, before we get to the surprise, who came up with the three beeps? Like,
8: I don't
5: who
8: know.
5: Came up with that's sort of the universal signal? Yeah, I didn't realize it wasn't banned everywhere.
8: I went on a Reddit,
5: just pull up to a spotlight.
8: I went on a Reddit rabbit hole that said,
5: okay,
8: people in Lexington know that if you look at the car next to you, and and they look like it's on, honk three times, and then you zoom off. So I see, what I worry is someone would honk at me three times. I would think they were being rude or maybe even hitting on me. I would honk back at them three times. And the next thing you know, I'm in a race that I didn't even realize.
5: If you don't know the rules, I'm sure a lot of people have been caught in races and they didn't even understand what was going on.
8: Yes.
5: I mean, me personally, I'm going. I mean, if somebody looks at me and they beat, we're in. Yeah, we're going.
8: Well, what do you drive?
5: Yeah, definitely.
8: What do you drive?
5: Well, I'm not saying my car would be equipped for a drag race, but if you beep at me.
8: Yeah, but you didn't ask my question. What do you drive?
5: I drive an SUV. I'm not going to tell you what kind of car I drive. I drive an SUV.
8: You're not going to tell the brand? You don't want people to see how big time Cookie has gotten since he went national?
5: I mean, an SUV, but I've been in cars. I've done it. Like, I've done the drag racing thing. Yeah, I've done it.
8: Well, when I was younger. Not safe. You should not do that.
5: I was in high school. I did it in high school a couple times. It wasn't a smart thing. Not like in an organized way, but in like somebody looks at you, you hit the gas and you go like 30 yards. Not like in a serious.
8: Well, if you're of a certain age and I am of that age, when you think of ESPN, at one point used to like show drag racing.
5: Oh, I loved it.
8: 4 out of every 5 days when I was a child. You had when I would wake up, I don't know if people remember this, ESPN would have the Wall Street Journal news on until 6 a.m. Mm-hmm. Then there would be Body by Jake. Do you remember Body Jake? Body by Jake. He would dance on the beach. And then there would be Sports Center. And that was exactly what every morning was like for me as a child. I don't know if there are listeners out there agree, but that was ESPN back in the day.
5: I would actually love to go to like a sanctioned drag race. Like, I used to love watching it all the time. It only lasts about 8 seconds. But it was fun.
8: And everybody in its last name is Force. His entire family. Yes. Man, woman, child, everyone is a Force. 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You can round out your protection with life, phone, and pet health insurance. It's time to go off the top.
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11: 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Nothing happens.
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9: With Matt and Myron.
8: You know, you might be like me. Sometimes a news alert pops up on your phone and you go, wait a minute. Didn't I just hear this recently? Well, that's what happened today when the alert popped up and said the Los Angeles Lakers have been sold again, this time for $12.5 billion. Let me repeat that. $12.5 billion to American businessmen Josh Kushner and Bob Iger. Josh Kushner is, of course, the brother of the son-in-law of President Donald Trump, Bob Iger, former president of ESPN. Sources have told ESPN. Joshua Kushner also is married to, what's the woman's name? She was like a model. Carly Jepsen.
5: I don't know.
8: Carly Cross or something like that.
5: I don't know.
8: Very famous. I think she has like 10 million Instagram followers. Obviously, we're not two of them.
5: Really?
8: But regardless, they are the new owners. Are you surprised? And now, for the third time in less than a year, a new owner for the Lakers.
5: Yeah, I mean, we were just sort of settling in on the former owner now. I mean, I think he bought the Lakers in October, which was a big story because the Buss family had owned the Lakers for decades and decades, and then they sold their controlling interest. So I just want to know, like, there are people out there who have $12.5 billion. That's phenomenal.
8: I don't think it's just in the bank. I mean, maybe but I think like they're able to like piece together loans and, you know, it's complex financial transactions, Myron.
5: Yeah, I'm not keeping all that in the bank. I don't trust them. Mine's going to be in a closet couple drawers. I have it in a U-Haul. Like, you're going to have to
8: do
5: just...
8: Do you know how much space $12 billion would take up in cash?
5: Come get it. Lift up the truck.
8: I don't think it's in the truck bed.
5: But $12.5 billion, you think about the value of a franchise today. Like, there was a time when $1 billion for a franchise, Matt, was a very high number. So,
8: well, let me take you back to just 9 months ago. Nine months ago, it went for $10 billion. Yep. Somehow it has risen in price $2.5 billion in 9 months. You know, I might want to look into that transaction a little bit. $2.5 billion in 9 months? That seems kind of odd, isn't it?
5: Yeah, it seems very odd. And the fact that you bought the team in October and now you're selling it 9 months later, I don't think we've ever seen that in sports. To sell the controlling interest. Now, we see a lot of minority investors, but to sell the team itself to a new owner in 9 months doesn't make a lot of sense.
8: Well, let me, I want to read you the statement from the guy who sold. This is my favorite part of this story. So the guy who stole was named Mark Walter, the two first name. He said, quote,
5: he was a double first name.
8: No, by the way, I never trust people with two first names as their name.
5: It's hard.
8: No, I'm serious. It is. If you

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1: Times.
2: Yeah.
1: Like, I don't know if you're at a statement level. I think you just gotta walk away, right? I don't think you need to put out a statement.
2: Yeah, you just
1: somebody knew you.
2: You take your $2.5 billion and you get out.
1: You walk away. Like,
2: so Luka has been in Los Angeles for a year and a half, and he has now had three different owners during his time in LA. By the way, Randy Scott has two first names. ESPN's Randy Scott.
1: I like Randy.
2: I wasn't applying it to him. I'm just saying, big picture. Sometimes I'm a little skeptical. Yeah. Let's go to Ricky Bobby in Denver. Go ahead, Ricky.
1: Okay.
3: Yeah, hey, my name's Ricky Bobby in Denver. I got two first names.
2: We're not going to do that. Yeah. All right. Yeah, let's go to Brian in Denver. Yeah. Go ahead, Brian.
4: All right, Myron, you got to embrace it. This is, I mean, cookies and cream was my thing, but from the Dairy Queen.
2: Wait a minute. What was the, hang on just a second. What was the name of the musical group? No, that was Peaches and Herb.
1: Peaches.
2: No, Peaches and Herb.
1: There's no cookie.
2: Little story. Yeah. Just a little story. Yeah. When I was a lawyer, the security guard that we checked in with when we walked into our building, that was Herb from Peaches and Herb.
1: Oh man! Okay, he's doing.
2: Security. I felt like that would get more of a reaction from you. It feels like that. I thought you were going to be really excited about that. All right, go ahead, Brian.
1: No, I was concerned. All right, working security. All right. Okay,
4: You got to embrace the cookie, man, because you guys are like my favorite Oreo. You got tons of chocolate. That's our favorite. And so just enough vanilla to balance it out. But anyways, I got a drag racing story for you, real quick. Longmont, Colorado. Longmont, Colorado.
2: Look at Myron's face during all that. He was like, "All right, man, maybe these. You know what? I appreciate the call. Maybe we need to be careful.
1: Nah, I'm getting ready to cook today. What's up with the phones? What happened?
2: I
1: blame y'all for talking about cookie. Yeah, and I'll be calling up with these bizarre calls, man.
2: 888-SAY-ESPN. Russell Westbrook, Myron, is retiring. He just announced that his NBA career will be over. I saw the announcement, and, you know, anytime somebody's career is over, you like to sort of summarize their existence. How would you summarize the Russell Westbrook experience, and how will you look back at his time in the NBA, a very polarizing player?
1: Yeah, I think he's a first ballot Hall of Famer. I think he'll go down as a legendary and sort of the last survivor of the volume shooting era. Like a lot of those guys, we don't talk about them in sort of that top 10, top 15, top 20 all time conversation. You know, as much as I love him, Kobe oftentimes gets left out of that because he was a part of that. Carmelo Anthony. So I think that volume shooter era, Allen Iverson, We tend to view those guys differently in the analytics era. And I think Westbrook was always a victim of that, but still averaged a triple double over the course of multiple seasons, was an MVP. I think he's a first ballot Hall of Famer and one of the greatest players to ever play the game. And I hope that's how he's remembered.
2: It was interesting because I think he did come along in a transition in the NBA, right? Like, cause he's kind of a player that his fit is really early 2000s, right? Early, like 2000 to 2010 would have been the Russell Westbrook prime era, but he came later. He sort of came in 2000, I think 9 and plays till now. And he was part of that transition. And I think he's a very polarizing player because he represents the antithesis of Steph Curry, who almost everyone loves. With that said, multiple time MVP. He also was someone who, you know, he showed up and played. A lot of guys miss a ton of games. He would play through injury, had a really good run with a couple of different teams. But I think there's always a sense that he was like a scoring player and not a winner. And I think that will always sort of haunt the legacy of his career.
1: Yeah, I actually never thought that was fair. I mean, you look what he did in Oklahoma City and the numbers he put up. I mean, remember them getting to the run that they made before Kevin Durant left for Golden State. Russell Westbrook was the reason for that. I mean, he was the guy who really carried those teams along with KD. And I feel like he's

0: only crime was honestly not being a three-point shooter. As, to your point, Steph and Clay and all these guys started hitting threes nonstop, that wasn't his game. But there has to be something that we value about a dude who played two decades, man. Like, Westbrook played forever, despite all the changes, man. And I think you just got to give him credit for hanging around. And at his best, he definitely is one of the best guards who ever played the game. I don't think that's a debate at all.
1: Can I tell you my Russell Westbrook story? Okay. This is, let me just say, great player. So what I'm about to say, I don't want it to seem like I'm diminishing his legacy. But I was in Oklahoma City once, many, many years ago. We're talking like 13 years ago, and he's playing. Mm-hmm. And we went to the game, and then we did a radio show from the game, my post game show for UK from the game. And we walk out to the court afterwards, and Russell Westbrook is like doing that thing that you sort of see women do on Instagram where they pose but look away. You know what I mean? Like they're contemplating Myron, where they sort of look off into the distance. And he's doing that wearing like designer jeans and a shirt. And my co-host and I are laughing because he's by himself in the arena, but he's acting like he's not being filmed, but he is. And so we take a couple of pictures of this guy taking pictures of Russell Westbrook. And we were just started laughing about it. We posted them on Instagram, and Russell Westbrook responded and called us both clowns and asked us to come back to Oklahoma City if we wanted some. So that's been my only interaction with him, and I've always been hesitant to have another one because I'm worried that at some point he might confront me about that 12 years later.
0: I think I'm team Westbrook a little bit, right? If someone's taking pictures and laughing at me off in the distance, no matter what I'm doing, I feel like I'd have a little bit of an issue.
1: Myron, if I walked into the ESPN office and you were staring off at a picture of Scott Van Pelt.
0: Okay, wait.
1: And posing, and somebody was taking snapshots of you. I'm making fun of you for that. Like, I come on now.
0: He was doing like runway poses. Like,
1: doing the thing where they'd be like, I don't know, women will say, look
0: strike
1: back
0: a pose.
1: At it. Like, where they like,
0: I don't think that's.
1: No, he was like,
0: look back at it.
1: He was like, looking back at it, and I couldn't help but laugh. So if you did that, Myron, I would laugh as well. 888 say ESPN. Some people with two first names at ESPN. Joe Buck, right?
0: Great. Yeah.
1: What about Bob Lee?
0: Yeah, but it's L-E-Y. So it's not L-E-E. So I don't know if Bob qualifies.
1: All right. Jay Williams. That's plural, but do you still take that?
0: No. Williams is its own thing. I don't think Jay will.
1: All right. Well, then I'll tell you what. I'll make a challenge on the text machine 772-774-5254. Who's the greatest athlete of all time with two first names? Whoever comes up with that, I will give them Myron's phone number. 888-SAY-ESPN. We're gonna deal with some headlines and the great little league cheating story that's taking over America. 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
7: Here's your ESPN Radio Tri-State Forecast. Sunshine mixed with clouds at times this afternoon, with daytime highs approaching 84. Lows level off around 67. Tonight, partly cloudy skies. Thunderstorms likely. Tomorrow, high temperatures reach up to 77. Cloudy skies expected. Right now, 81. I'm staff meteorologist Jennifer Wojcicki on ESPN Radio, AM 1590 WPVL.
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11: I'm Christine Lisi, an NBA blockbuster from Hollywood. The Lakers being sold for the second time in less than a year. Mark Walter bought them from the Buss family for $10 billion last year, and now he's agreed to sell them to Thrive Capital founder Josh Kushner and former Disney CEO Bob Iger for $12.5 billion. NBA's Board of Governors still has to approve the sale. The Falcons will start quarterback Tua Tagovailoa in the preseason opener against Denver on Friday. It doesn't necessarily mean, though, he'll be the starter week one. Atlanta's choice, though, is clear to ESPN's Mike Tannenbaum.
12: They should go with Tua Tagovailoa. When he's been healthy, he's been very productive in the NFL. He's played 76 games. He has 120 touchdowns. And with those weapons led by Drake London, Bijan Robinson, and Kyle Pitts, they should be very productive in terms of offense overall. I like Michael Penix, but he's 26. He's only playing 14 games.
11: Penix dealt with a handful of injuries while in college, and he still hasn't been cleared from his ACL injury. Panthers third-year running back Jonathan Brooks, coming from off back-to-back ACL right knee surgeries, will play Saturday in Buffalo, his first NFL preseason game.
14: Hey, it's Evan Cohen. Coming up Thursday, we continue to get you ready for football. 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
0: Oh, well, and I trust a black man named Willie. 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
1: It's Matt Myron. Shout out to Willie in Memphis. Hope you're doing well. 888-SAY-ESPN. Got some people writing in on the text machine. 772-774-5254. One person writes, this guy's in Montana. Never heard of you guys until you showed up on the radio last week. I already love it. Feels like this is sports radio like it was when I was younger, when it's supposed to be fun. I like that. That's the goal, Myron. Have fun, right? It's just sports, you know?
0: No, we're having a lot of fun. I mean, this is just natural. I hope people don't think we're doing a show. Like, this is literally just what we do. So I think that's probably why it feels.
1: Well, we are doing a show. Natural, I mean, it's like, I mean, we are. I don't just sit and talk into a microphone in my house. That would be pretty vain.
0: You know what I mean. You know what I'm saying.
1: All right. So we asked who are the best athletes with two first names.
0: Yeah.
1: Some really good ones. These are pretty good athletes. Michael Jordan. That's a pretty good one, right?
0: It's a really good one.
1: Tom Brady. Brady's Incredible. A first name, right?
0: Wow.
1: How about this one? Muhammad Ali.
0: Yeah.
1: Ali's I mean, a first name, right? How did we skip over LeBron James?
0: Is that six of the top 10 athletes of all time?
1: Yeah, so maybe I need to take it back. People. Maybe it should be, I should stop the, I don't trust them. If you give your kid two first names, you'll be a star. Because also an ESPN one from the past, Stuart Scott. One of the legendary ones of all time.
0: So your theory might be completely off. You've been spending your whole life doubting double first name people.
1: How about Dan Patrick? Another one from the past, right?
0: Incredible. Wow.
1: So maybe
0: I think you got to take it back. You know what?
1: I'm going to take it back. I'm sorry. Okay. I think I was wrong. Two first names is the way to go, especially if one of them's Cookie. Isaiah is in Indiana. Yeah. Go ahead, Isaiah.
22: Hey, guys. Love the show. Just a hot take real quick for you to maybe rename the show to Mac Daddy Jones and Milk Dud Myron, because a milk chocolate Whopper is a little hard, and I feel like Myron's just a little soft on the inside. And for you, Matt, all these dates that you claim you've been on, it's a Mac Daddy.
1: I appreciate the call. Myron, I feel like people pick on you. That's not very nice.
0: Listen, I exposed the milk chocolate Whopper head because I thought we were a family. So I was bringing that to us as a family to have a conversation about. I don't think anybody would use it against me. So I need a clean slate, I feel like. Well, what are we, 8 days into the show, 8 shows in? I don't want this to become the thing, man.
1: You got a loving audience out there. Let's talk about something that I think pretty much everyone can agree with. Adults ruin everything in children's athletics. The latest example is in the Little League World Series. So this is a little complicated. I'll try to make it as easy as possible. The way it works in Little League is, in theory, you have to play with other players that are in your geographical area, right? So Tulsa, Oklahoma had a part of Tulsa, I believe it was maybe Southwest Tulsa or something, was able to have a team. Now, Little League makes an exception to the geographical rule if you have a sibling that plays in a different area. The player in question had a brother who plays for a developmentally disabled league that's a special league for, because, you know, the area is wider because there may not be as many players, and it's for 8 and under. Because of that, his older brother was allowed to play with a different set of players. Then, as the team won games and moved on, it was discovered that two things happened. The younger brother, A, was said to be 7 years old, but was actually 10 years old, and B, had never played a game in the league. Little League discovered that the older brother would be disqualified from the team, and his all-star team, which had moved to the regional championships, was disqualified from the Little League World Series. The families of the other kids filed a lawsuit, and the judge yesterday said they would not be able to play. Myron, do you agree with, and so then the other team advanced to the Little League World Series. Do you agree with the judge that the Tulsa team should be disqualified even though the other 13 kids didn't do anything wrong?
0: A thousand percent. But more importantly, I wish the kids weren't punished because it's not their fault. I wish the parents were punished. So we see this, Matt. We're in basketball. So we've been on the AAU circuit. We see high school, college. Like, parents really ruin careers. Like, they just are too much because, yes, they'll say they want it so bad, but you want to violate the rules to try to put your kid in that position, and now you cost all these other kids who were just doing what they wanted to do, playing at the highest level, and now they lose their dream because of it. I just hate it. And I hate that we have an era where parents are willing to do things like this at the expense of their kids. And then what they'll say to us, Matt, is they'll say, no, I did it for my kids. No, you didn't. You did it for you.
1: They're living vicariously through their kids. 100%. Right?
0: I hate it.
1: All right. Now, the father of the kid says, hey, when I put his age down, I put that he was 7. I meant to put he was 10, but I miswrote it. Do you believe him?
0: Yeah. Yeah, I meant to go 56 on the highway, and somehow it said 78. So yeah, we all make mistakes. I guess if that's the case.
1: That's a 3-year difference, though. So, I mean, that's a 3-year difference between 7 and 10, right?
0: People gotta stop releasing statements, right? Like, for the most part, just stop releasing statements because it's not helping anybody. But again, the kids suffer, man. Like, that's the thing. No matter what statement the family put out, the kids end up suffering in a moment where, is there a bigger thing, Matt, as a kid than playing in the Little League World Series?
1: Well, and weren't they in the regional championship or something? I believe they had like one or two more games to get to go all the way, right?
2: Yes, from the national region, I believe.
1: Yeah, so they were supposed to play in Tuesday's championship game. For a berth in the Little League World Series. And so then Tulsa National, I mean, but this went to the 414th District Court in Texas. By the way, how do they have 414 district courts?
0: That's a lot of courts.
1: A lot of district courts.
0: 414.
1: 414. Wow. My goodness. But nevertheless, you've been around high school, like you said, the recruiting circuit. Do you remember any particular bad parent, moment?
0: Yes, I remember, I sat next to a couple, a doctor and a lawyer, a kid was on the court, and I'm thinking, wow, you know, this kid's got all this support in the world, and the dad is just crushing the kid, and he's looking up, and he just is so down. So, you know what I mean? You can just see his body language change on the court. And in my mind, Matt, I'm thinking, mom is gonna stop this, right? Like, I'm thinking mom is about to tap dad and say, that's enough. She was 10 times worse, the things that she was saying. And years later, I talked to the kid, And he said he just didn't want to play basketball anymore. I've seen.
1: Is this a kid that became a big time player?
0: It's a kid who played D1 ball. He played D1 ball. Okay. I'm not going to say his name, but it was crushing to see what parents do. I've seen parents fight in the stands. It is. I wish we played the games, honestly, on the summer circuit without parents in the gym.
1: Well, like, I think that's even worse. Is when you get the really young kids, like the ones who are like nine and 10 and parents are yelling. But do you remember my favorite parent story?
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0: All these parents, and you know what else too, Matt? Everybody thinks their kid is going to be in the NBA.
1: Yeah.
0: Like, you know, people come up to me and say, hey, Junior is going to be a pro. I'm like, no, he ain't. No, he's not. He's not going to be anything. And I wish more parents were real.
1: Me
0: about
1: too.
0: That.
1: I've always believed. I think we do kids a disservice when people look at the kids and go, you can be whatever you want to be. No, you can't.
0: No, you can't. You can't. I'll tell a parent to their face, your kid is 5'11 in the 10th grade. He's done. All right. Start looking at NAIA schools or D3 schools. Okay. He ain't going to Duke. All right.
1: That would be a great job. You hire Myron to come in and tell the parents your kid is not making it. That would be a great job for you. Yeah. You're the closer telling kids to not pursue their dreams.
0: Yeah. Junior can't even go left. He's in 9th grade. He's done. He's got no chance. I'd tell him straight up to their face. End all this nonsense.
1: I bet you would. 888-SAY-ESPN. If you have a story of a great youth sports parent losing their mind. By the way, the judge upheld the decision, so Tulsa is out, and it looks like Waco, Texas will move on to the World Series. So good luck to Waco. We're going to deal. It's once again more WNBA stories. Caitlin Clark says she's mad that their fans were booing her coach, plus headlines from around the league. 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

0: 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Last night, the Indiana Fever beat the New York Liberty 106-92, but unfortunately, as in a lot of these games, everybody's waiting for the post-game press conference to ask about the sort of impact and continued effect of the Sophie Cunningham foul from a few nights ago. Now, Stephanie White is the Indiana Fever head coach, and she had taken a lot of criticism over the fact that in the post-game press conference, she seemed to defend the player that fouled Sophie Cunningham instead of actually taking up for her player. She was asked about that in the first question last night, and here's what she had to say.
1: 10 toes down all the time. All the time. They know that. It's a shame that we can't have an opportunity to talk about what great basketball they're playing. Because they play. The hate, the fear-mongering, the divisiveness, the stuff that's trying to hijack our league will not win. It won't win. We are united. We are connected. We will not be divided. Every day these women put their ass on the line. Every day. When they go low, we go high. Love will win. Grace will win. Humility will win. And kindness will win. I stand by them. I will always stand by them. Everybody else can go to hell.
0: Strong words. What were your thoughts there, Myron? Everyone else can go to hell is quite a way to end a press conference.
2: Really, really strong. I mean, she's angry. You know, she got booed before the game. So she is certainly in the middle of it. I think part of it that's being left out is Saturday. I think a lot of people thought that she didn't defend her player the way that maybe she should have. And she almost admitted to that as well. So I get the,
0: but she said she hadn't seen the play. That like she did not see the replay, and that if she had, she wouldn't have said the same thing. So probably should have seen the replay if she was going to comment on it though.
2: Yeah. And I would always I would always defer to defending your player in those situations, right? Like no matter what. And again, part of this though to me, Matt, is also everything she's saying is accurate. Like it does feel like there is a particular contingent that wants to hijack the conversation around the league. At the same time, a bunch of this is self-inflicted. People are saying things to pour gasoline on the fire.
0: And both of those things can be true, by the way. And I think this is nuance is completely lost often in all conversation about sports. Nuance is important here. There's without a doubt a contingent of people whose sole interest in the WNBA is in order to tear it down and to cause division. You don't have to mention who those people are. All you got to do is look on social media and you will see who it is. With that said, They have made mistakes, as we talked about this a lot earlier in the week. They have made mistakes, both players, coaches, and management, that have led to some of these issues getting more fire on them. I will say this. On this particular instance, Stephanie White, and this is true of the players that we talked about, if she is going to come out in a press conference and be so fiery as she was after the foul in taking up for the other team's player, then you gotta go look at the play. You can't just say it in the abstract, and she didn't. And you're right. She kind of apologized about that, although not really. Now on the second point, what she just said, I agree with her. You cannot let outside forces divide the league, especially when they have no vested interest in it. And Caitlin Clark, who's probably under more scrutiny than any player in sports right now, she was asked about her coach getting booed, and she had this to say.
3: I think our world is just like, we love to hate. We love to divide. Like, that's all we want to do. Like, nobody wants to see each other succeed. And I think that's a really painful thing for myself to watch. I feel like we need to do a better job at uplifting each other. And I can assure you there was no way we were losing this game tonight. And I told her that before the game. Like, there was no way we were losing this game for her. And, you know, it's tough. Like, that's my head coach. Like, I hated that our fans booed her before the game. That made me a little sick, to be honest. And you can disagree and this and that, and I get it. It's professional sports. People are going to boo, but like at the end of the day, that's our head coach and we're going to ride for her and we're always going to have our back, and that's never going to tear our locker room apart. So, I just love her and I feel for her because I know it can be a lot at times, and she does a great job a lot of times blocking it out, but there's other moments where it can get under your skin, and that's just being human and that's just life. Like, there are tough days and there are tough moments, but just proud of our group. Like, I think we showed like what we're all about tonight. Like, we came out, we had fun, we shared the ball, and you know, we played with joy and a smile on our face, and to be honest, we really just did it for her, and we did it for each other and the girls in our locker room.
0: I thought that was a great statement, okay? I think it is. Caitlin Clark, we've talked a lot about it. She's put on to where she has to sort of speak for everything. There are people on the, there are conservatives who want her to be conservatives. There are progressives who want her to speak out against the conservatives. And she wants to play basketball. And that was a player taking up for their coach. That was a player saying, like, in reality, the way you will stop the booing, Caitlin Clark's actually somebody that can probably stop the booing, right? Because I don't think any of the people booing want to hear Caitlin Clark say, I was disappointed in you. I thought that was like a really mature statement, and I really commend her for it. I think it was the exact right thing to say.
2: Yeah, I mean, you want a player of that caliber and stature to come out and defend a coach, and Stephanie White, I'm sure, appreciated that. And I think even before this, you know, Sophie Cunningham changing her tune and saying, can't we all just get along? I'm pretty sure Caitlin Clark had a conversation with her after sort of the wildfire that she started. At the same time, I actually don't know if Caitlin Clark can stop the boos and can stop kind of what's happening, because it feels like it's even beyond her. Like, the conversation is so out of control at this moment. And I think Stephanie White admitted that maybe she made a mistake in how she addressed everything, but we're still in this place where we're making everything an issue. Caitlin Clark had her ninth 20-point 10-assist game in that win. Kelsey Mitchell had her 15th 25-point game. That is fourth in WNBA history. Caitlin Clark leading all players with the 20-point 10-assist games. Is anybody talking about that? Like, Matt, this Fever team looks like it could be headed to the finals, headed to a championship. And I just wonder if we're going to be able to talk about the basketball rather than everything else that we've been dealing with in recent weeks.
0: So then the question is, like, all right, so I disagree with you slightly that she can't stop the booing on the coach. I'd be very surprised if Stephanie White gets booed the next home game. I just don't think she will. Now she'll probably get booed on the road, but I don't think she'll get booed at the next home game, and I think Caitlin Clark will be part of it. But, okay, we did a show. I got a couple comments from listeners who said that they agreed with me on the WNBA needs a new leader. But then one person asked me, I thought, what was a valid question. If you were in charge, we can say all we want that they're not handling it well, but if Myron Metcalf and Matt Jones were in charge, what would you do? Like, literally, what would you do to kind of stop the bleeding right now? Is there anything you can think of that could be done in the immediate short term?
2: I would have been at that game. I would have put out an alert and said, I don't know what time the game started, 6, 7, 8 o'clock. 3 o'clock, I'm going to be there for a press conference. Bring all the cameras. Bring everybody. I would have made myself the story. Like, I would have made it so that, okay, there's so much attention on Caitlin Clark and the players having to answer questions, which is, to your point, Matt, it's unfair to them. Like, these players shouldn't be pulled into a conversation that they didn't start. I would do that. I think that's what a commissioner has to do. Make sure you're the headline. You're the one that's supposed to respond to all of these things before it ever gets to a Caitlin Clark or even a Stephanie White. And I think that's where it looks like Kathy Engelbert, maybe she's out there, but she needs to be out there even more. Because I think these are the moments where a commissioner, maybe they can't stop the chaos, but they can pull all the energy towards themselves. I think Roger Goodell does a good job of that. Adam Silver does a good job of that. That's the job of the commissioner. So that would be my first move. Ask me the questions. I'll respond, and I'll make myself the story.
0: I really like that answer. That's a really good answer. It reminds me of, you know, when John Calipari was at Kentucky and his players would do something wrong, I would watch him do this. He would do something controversial so people would talk about him instead of the player. He did that a lot with, like, DeMarcus Cousins during his time, Terrence Jones, guys who played. I really liked that. I respected that because I think he knew just what you said. I can get them to stop focusing if you do that on me. And I do think the WNBA commissioner has not done that. I give Stephanie White credit to some extent, Myron. She's doing that with her statements, don't you think?
2: She is. But she's also responding to something she said on Saturday, which I don't think it was like she made an intentional mistake. I just think that was probably the opportunity to come out for your player and to say, hey, there's no place for that, instead of doing it days later.
0: Yeah, I agree. It will continue to be a story, and hopefully the response continues to get a little better. Now, Myron is having a hard time with Cowboys fans. They're being mean to him, but he's also making them mad. Like, he can't stop himself. We're going to have to see. Can Cowboy fans and Myron make up? Plus more on Dallas. That's next here on Matt and Myron on ESPN Radio.
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1: I'm Christine Lisi. 10 months after buying the Lakers from the Buss family for $10 billion, Mark Walter has agreed to sell them to Thrive Capital founder Josh Kushner and former Disney CEO Bob Iger for $12.5 billion. Sale still needs approval from the NBA's Board of Governors. Russell Westbrook, the fourth overall pick in the 2008 NBA draft by the Seattle Sonics, announced his retirement after 18 NBA seasons. Westbrook, 9 All-NBA selections, a two-time NBA scoring champ, a 2017 league MVP, holds the NBA record for most career triple-doubles with 209. He is the most athletic point guard of all time, believes ESPN's Kendrick Perkins.
2: Athleticism, yes, as far as his explosiveness to the basket, the way that he's able to push the rock, but also anything else he was able to do, the block shots, like those type of things. And when you think about him averaging a triple-double in four seasons of his career, that has never been done.
1: Jets cornerback Quantez Stiggers doing well. A day after collapsing during a joint practice with Tampa Bay, he's entered concussion protocol after displaying symptoms yesterday.
3: Hey, it's resident Super Bowl champ Chris Canty coming up Thursday. The Steelers know this is Aaron Rodgers' last ride, so what should fans expect from him? It's Unsportsmanlike, 6 a.m. Eastern, right here on ESPN Radio, ESPN2, and ESPNU.
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5: Myron Metcalf today marked his debut on First Take.
6: I made a comment about the Cowboys and Cowboys fans going at me. But a lot of them said, big head. Like, I'm getting a lot of, like, you got a fat head, you're big, you big head, goofball. Why are you on TV?
5: Jeremy in Knoxville says he thinks Myron's head is perfectly normal. Jeremy, is that correct?
7: Appreciate it. If Myron was playing junior high football, would he have a different color helmet?
5: Jeremy,
0: Myron Metcalf.
6: Listen, my head, it comes to a little point. And then another guy, which this stung a little bit, Matt. Who is this milk chocolate whopper head?
0: Matt and Myron on ESPN Radio and on the ESPN app.
5: There you go. Me. Cowboy fans being mean to my man Myron Metcalf. Didn't like what he did on First Take. Although I'm hearing through the grapevine, they might have to see him again really soon. That head may be talking to him again in the next few days, Myron. Is that rumor potentially correct?
8: There are rumblings. There are definitely rumblings. So, yeah, it was fun, man. Listen, I honestly learned a lot about how serious Cowboys fans are about their team. I didn't realize.
5: I want to say to the Matt Myron fans listening out there, if my man Myron ends up on First Take, let's say Monday and Tuesday of next week, hypothetically, you need to go and support him against this Dallas Cowboy mob that is coming after him. I know I will. I would never give him a hard time about anything, and I will be supporting you, Myron.
6: Yeah, well, I appreciate that. I appreciate the love and support.
5: 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I didn't even know that was a thing. Did you know you could have? Well, I can see why a pet would need health insurance, right? Is that common, though? Do a lot of people do that?
6: I think so. I don't know if a lot of people, but it's a
5: James,
6: the vet is expensive.
5: You or Rachel, you all have pets? Either one of you?
9: I had a dog for like 12 years.
5: Did you get health insurance for it?
9: We did not have health insurance for her, no.
5: Rachel, what about you?
10: I have a cat, and I have like a special like credit card for him.
5: That's what do you mean a credit? You got him a credit card?
10: Yeah, No, it's like a card where like you can.
6: He's at Macy's.
10: You can use it at like the vet, and then it has like a lower like interest rate and stuff. So it's like a medical card.
5: Did you sign up for that at a baseball game to get a free hat?
10: No. Yeah. My parents use it for their cats, and so then I got one.
6: Now,
5: see, wait a minute. There is a cat credit card?
10: It's just like a pet care credit card to help you in case, because vet bills get expensive, so it's just an easy interest rate.
5: Where does one get those? Progressive.com?
10: Yes, they have plans. Yeah. Well, health insurance, that's how you help pay for it.
8: I don't want to be stereotypical on the show, but I don't know that I've ever heard of a brother with pet health insurance in my, like Madman just got to figure it out, you know,
9: I don't know how it works. It might have been a good idea.
8: Budgie in trouble.
9: Our dog blew out her ACL chasing a rabbit. And we had to.
8: That happened. It's expensive.
9: And that was super expensive. And we didn't have it.
5: Hang on. Everybody stop for a second. Everybody's trying to talk at once. You got your dog ACL surgery?
9: Yeah.
8: I bet it was expensive too.
9: Yeah. Yeah. And we could have just let it heal, I guess.
5: I had no idea that these were things. Like dog ACL surgery? That's a thing?
9: Pretty expensive too. Yeah. It was a thing.
8: Yes.
9: Yep.
8: I have a friend whose dog ate a piece of metal, ended up swallowing a piece of metal. She had to take out a loan to get the surgery. $10,000 it cost.
5: That is crazy to me that there are orthopedic dog surgeons that are doing ACL and meniscus tears.
8: What did it cost, James? Can you say a ballpark?
9: I believe it was over $5,000.
5: That's unbelievable. And
9: I think we went with the more expensive. Basically, they just reconstructed her knee.
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5: Health insurance. Now, before, in the last hour, we were talking about families, youth sports and how families kind of ruin it. This is the best example. You may remember this from last year. This was a middle school basketball game in Kentucky that led to a brawl that really you have to see to believe, but we'll play you two quick clips from this was, I believe, in Breathitt County, Kentucky.
12: They just tased dry. This ball game is over.
5: Well, that was, James, I wanted the whole clip. You just gave the punchlines without the jokes, but that's okay.
9: Those two punchlines were only 5 seconds apart, but I just figured it's a little quick 1 second thing.
5: I was kind of preferring the overall thing, but that's okay.
9: Sorry.
8: You have to see the video because you have to see what happens to somebody who's just 100% sure that they're not going to get tased. This guy is walking around he just assumes that he's not going to get tased. Maybe someone else will. And when he gets tased, everybody is shocked at the moment he falls.
5: You definitely need to look at that. Now, with the Lakers sale today, Forbes ended up redoing, because recently with the sale of the Seahawks and now the Lakers, sports valuations have gone up. As a matter of fact, probably one of the best investments in America is a professional sports franchise, at least in football, basketball, and baseball, and probably hockey as well. The values just continue to go up. The Cowboys now are valued, as of today, at $15.5 billion. Just so you know, the top 10 valuations of sports franchises, all of them are in our football except the Lakers and the Yankees. All the rest are football teams. $15.5 billion. Yet with all of that work, with all of that money and all of that value, they still have not won. To get you ready for First Take, is that going to change this year, Mark?
8: No, I mean, if the defense is significantly better, I think they could be a pretty good team. The offense was great. No one has any questions or concerns about what they do offensively. They can put up big points. I think Dak Prescott is a top seven-ish quarterback at his best. But
5: would you rather have him or Drake May this year?
8: I'll take Dak. I'm always going to take the veteran over a guy who.
5: Would you rather have him or Joe Burrow?
8: A healthy Joe Burrow, I think most people.
5: Well, I didn't say healthy. Just you. I'm giving you a quarterback for this year. Which one do you want?
8: I'll take Joe Burrow, assuming he's healthy.
5: Okay, I'm giving you him or Lamar Jackson. Who do you want?
8: Right now?
5: Yep.
8: I'll take Lamar Steele, but that's not as much of a sure thing as it was.
5: All right, well, I'm giving you him or Justin Herbert. Who do you want?
8: I will take Dak.
5: Okay, so just by looking at that, you actually have Dak as the sixth best quarterback in the NFL.
8: Well, I mean, I think 6 and 7, 8. I'm sure there's other guys out there who are, I mean, in that category, in that conversation. But at his best, I do think he plays at that level. The defense, though, was so bad. So when you talk about a new defensive coordinator coming in, there's so many things they got to fix. Yes, Quinnen Williams just signed a gigantic deal. They've added some pieces through the draft. But you gave up as a unit, Matt. Think about this number. They gave up 511 points last season. Now, where does that rank? Sixth all time in NFL history. So that's not like you have to fix a few things.
5: That's 30 points. Overhaul. Just for people to know, that's 30 points a game. They basically gave up 30 points a game, which is just a staggering number, even in today's offense inflation, NFL.
8: Yeah. I mean, you have to overhaul everything, right? You got to overhaul the entire defense at this point. And if they can do that with a new staff, maybe they have a chance, but I just think if you're that bad, it's hard to believe that a new defensive coordinator just comes in and changes everything.
5: The Dallas Cowboys, by the way, $15.5 billion. Next was surprising to me, the Rams. I assume that has something to do with the stadium that they have. The Giants were third, then the Patriots, and the Jets were fifth, which tells you the value of the New York market, that the Jets would be the fifth most valuable franchise. I do have a question for you. You know, the Micah Parsons trade, we had that last year. It was on my birthday, August 28th. Put that in your calendar so you can remember it here in a couple weeks. They traded Micah Parsons to the Packers for a first round pick in 26, 27, and

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1: You might already be in a bad place. So I think, when does Micah Parsons comes back? How healthy is he? How does he look? But if he's good to go and he is the guy we think he is, yeah, I think the Packers win that trade. Especially if they go deep into the playoffs. But if they're just like a first round team or not relevant in the postseason and Micah Parsons is healthy, then no, I think you lose based on what you gave up.
2: Now, Myron's dislike of the Cowboys, the only thing I have that sort of compares to it is my, well, I don't want to say dislike, but my extreme annoyance with a certain coach down in Clemson, South Carolina, Dabo Sweeney. Dabo Sweeney and his khaki pants, maybe my least favorite figure in college football. I'm trying to think who would be less. I find Lane Kiffin entertaining.
1: Yeah.
2: I think you really don't like Dabo. I don't. Yeah. And it's part of it's the self-righteousness. Well, no, all of it is.
1: It's all of it.
2: Yeah. I mean,
1: that's all of it.
2: He's so self-righteous and he is. He's like milk that has spoiled a long time ago, but like still wants people to drink it because he is.
1: Oh no.
2: What?
1: That's the worst thing you can be about, right?
2: Well, I mean.
1: Spoiled milk.
2: He is kind of spoiled milk. Like he is a relic of a different time, but he still has the self-righteousness to think that somehow he is above everyone else. And it drives me absolutely insane. So this year, Clemson, unlike the last few years of being disappointed, they're not predicted to be as good as they have in some of the other years. And Dabo was asked about it today and gave such a Dabo answer.
3: Everybody's just working. There's a bunch of nobodies. We'll see. We'll see if anybody becomes somebody as we play some games.
2: Everybody's just working. We're just a bunch of nobodies. Because he said it with a smug look on his face. Like, yeah, I know y'all don't think we're any good, but I'm Dabo and you're going to see what happens. Does he drive you as crazy as he drives me?
1: Not as crazy as he drives you, because I know you have a real dislike of Dabo. It's just surprising that he was in such a position to capitalize on the NIL transfer portal era. And he said, we don't have to do it. Like, remember, all of his statements were not going to participate.
2: He said, his direct quote, which I would love to find this clip, is, at Clemson, the only NIL we care about is the name, image, and likeness of the Lord.
1: Yeah.
2: That's what he said.
1: Okay,
2: that is what he said. The name, image, and likeness of the Lord. Like, that quote to me summarizes everything that Dabo Sweeney is. Smug, you know, it's just, he's the worst. And I'll be honest with you, I root for them, Myron, to lose every game. Yeah. And for Clemson fans, it's nothing against you. I got nothing against the orange. Yeah. I think it's cool y'all tap the thing when you run out there and all that stuff.
1: Yeah.
2: It is all Dabo and his stupid hat.
1: Yeah, like sometimes you hear, like, you know, people will say they get the ick, right? The women, like, you'll hear that about somebody.
2: Yes.
1: And I think that's what people got with Dabo when he said that. I think recruits got the ick a little bit with him, and they were like, I don't know what he's talking about. But I think he thought he was better than everybody else. Like, everybody else was adjusting to the new era, adjusting to the transfer portal, NIL, and Dabo thought, wait a minute, I can outsmart everybody. I'm Dabo and I can do it my way, and it hasn't worked. So I understand the backlash against Dabo.
2: Dabo to me looks like he would like be he acts like he's a preacher of a mega church that also has a $10 million house and claims to care about the poor. Dabo Sweeney.
1: Dabo's doing three offerings a Sunday.
2: Yeah,
1: for sure.
2: Dabo's the Lord wants me to have a private jet. I tell you?
1: Definitely living in a mansion but it also, remember how untouchable he seemed to be.
2: He did.
1: Now, there was a stretch where not only was he on top of the college football world, it seemed like if Alabama came open, Georgia, any other major programs, he would have been the number one guy. And now he's kind of become an afterthought.

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2: All fine.
3: James, this, go get Justin.
4: And here we go.
3: Let's get out of here.
4: Let's get the ball game.
3: Hey.
4: Look here. This ball game's got to get over.
5: Yeah, let's go. This game's over. Ain't no sense doing this. We'll get somebody hurt bad. This game's over.
4: Yeah, you can't get this.
5: This game's over.
4: And they just tell you dry. This ball game is over.
5: That's me.
4: Yeah, we're going to end our live feed. This game has got to come to an end.
2: I love that so much. You know what? I forgot about maybe my favorite part. Play the first 5 seconds where he goes, James, go get Justin. I like Justin. This.
3: James, this, go get Justin.
2: Go get Justin. What was Justin going to do? I've always wondered, what was Justin going to do?
6: I feel like that situation has happened before and Justin clears the floor. Like, I just feel like Justin is who you call in that town when things go left. And that's who they were looking for. That's the incredible clip. And if you watch it, man, it's like a husband and wife in the mix first, right?
2: Oh,
6: like,
2: yeah. No, the wife comes out first and then the husband's taken up for her, and that's Ryan. I think he gets tased. I also like that the announcers also seem to be running the school. They just, the one announcer takes his headset off and goes, this game's over. You don't see that a lot. Like, I don't think Joe Buck can from the announcer's game stop an NFL game, but at that middle school, they tried.
6: Well, he also said they just tased Ryan as if it had happened before. Like, he doesn't say it. He says it like he knows it's coming. That this is how it has to be.
2: Here we go again. They just tased Ryan.
6: They just tased Ryan.
7: Was Justin the guy who tased Ryan? Is that
2: Justin may have tased Ryan? We don't know. I love it. That is, in my opinion, the greatest clip maybe in the history of the internet. Really, it is one of my favorite clips from all time. There are other headlines though around the world of sports beyond the Cowboys. We will deal with them next. I'm Matt Meyer.
8: Camp to camp, team to team. For Kyler Murray, he is in the best spot maybe in the league in terms of dudes who are trying to get paid.
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25: I don't understand why we jump to the place of wanting to crown the Rams because they have all of these household names when we all understand having the best talent doesn't make you the best team and that the best team always wins. Don't understand it for the life of me. Football is about 1 through 53. It's not about 1 through 22 when it looks at all of the starters. It's not about all of the top-end talent that you have. It's about being able to have reliable depth. It's about being able to have role definition. And there are other teams that have that in place more so than the LA Rams. And here's the other thing, and I pointed this out earlier in the week, but it bears repeating. When you bring in all of these talented players from different places that are going to be thrust into leadership roles in a new organization, guess what? It takes time for that to mesh, for that to meld into the culture and the identity of a team that can win a championship.
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1: I'm Christine Lisi. The Lakers set to have new owners for the second time in less than a year. Mark Walter, who bought the team from the Buss family last year for $10 billion, agreed to sell it to Thrive Capital founder Josh Kushner and former Disney CEO Bob Iger for $12.5 billion. Deal still needs to be approved by the NBA Board of Governors. Baseball, Pirates ace Paul Skeens dismissing any injury concerns following his latest outing. In last night's loss, pulled after just 65 pitches, despite allowing one earned run on five hits in five. He's 3-4. His last nine starts with a 5.79 ERA in that span. ESPN Baseball Insider, Buster Olney.
2: Here's the bottom line. Paul Skeens' stuff this year is not as dominant as what we've seen in the past. You remember when he first got to the big leagues, he would bully opposing hitters with his fastball. Well, this season, he doesn't even have the top. He's not in the top 10 in velocity among all pitchers, which is insane to think about.
1: Skeens' average fastball down 2 miles an hour. Swing and miss rate is down. His hard-to-hit rate is up to 34%. Falcons quarterback Tua Tagovailoa will start Friday's preseason opener. No decision yet made whether he or Michael Penix starts week one.
3: Hey, it's Evan Cohen. 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
5: Everybody's not showing up in brown. 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Is that a corset? 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A corset? What is that called?
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6: So more people have pet insurance than I realized. Dwayne in D.C. said, I had pet insurance for my dog. Has saved us thousands of dollars on surgeries. That's a lot of surgeries for a dog.
7: Yeah.
6: By the way, this is one of my favorite songs right here of all time. Good call.
7: This is Paul Simon.
6: Graceland. Like this is a top five song ever. One person writes on text machine, 772-774-5254. I'm your biggest fan in Quebec. I'm a bit behind in episodes, but I love King of the Mountain is back. You all have cheered me up when snowy days and ice in the woods have occurred in Montreal. Congrats. Krista, from Detroit, lives in Quebec. How nice is that?
7: Well, yeah. Hello to Krista. She's not saying that snow and ice is there now, right?
6: No, she's just saying in general in the past.
7: In general, okay. I was about to say, happened. Wow.
6: But good. I've been to Montreal. Yeah. I was there for that hockey game. It would have been good. We could have had a show there and seen Krista in Montreal. All right, it is now time for headlines.
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4: Today's headlines.
6: Let's get started, James. Tell me what's going on.
9: Yeah, let's start here. Pittsburgh Pirates ace Paul Skeens battling another dip in his fastball velocity. Didn't throw a pitch over 96.5 miles per hour yesterday. Was lifted after just 65 pitches in the loss to the Marlins last night, leading to further speculation about the health status of the reigning Cy Young winner. Pirates manager Don Kelly insisted Skeens' early exit wasn't injury-related. And he said he took him out because it gave him the best chance to win, which is not something I want to hear. Skeens said he understood Kelly's quick hook and also said, quote, if I were the manager, I'd probably do it too. What's going on with Paul Skeens?
6: It's crazy to watch how Paul Skeens has just lost the fastball. I mean, 4 or 5 miles an hour slower. He's still a good pitcher without it, but he's not the Cy Young winner without it. And it has been a dramatic drop. Clearly something is wrong. They probably won't know till the offseason, but that's the thing about these fastball pitchers. Hunter Green is hurt again for the Reds. When you got guys that are flamethrowers, sometimes they burn fast and, burn, what is it, bright and, fade out fast.
7: Yeah. I mean, something's wrong. Like, it feels like it's definitely a health thing that probably has also become a mental thing too.
6: Maybe.
7: Like some combination. Just the interview and just the way he's talking. Didn't throw a ball, over a fastball over 97 miles an hour. I believe the lowest whiff rate of his career. I think only 4 out of 34 pitches were swings and misses. So you're talking about a guy who's going from a phenom to average, which just doesn't make a lot of sense if you're telling me he's healthy.
6: Yeah, it's got to be he's not healthy. I mean, what's even more worrisome, though, is if he is healthy. I mean, what if he's healthy in doing this? If I were a Pirates fan, I'd be sort of hoping he's hurt, hoping that this is just an anomaly. Because if he's not hurt, then that's a bigger issue. What's next?
9: You would think that if he was hurt, they wouldn't keep putting him out there, though.
6: Maybe.
9: Too, so I don't even know what's going on.
6: Yeah, I mean, they were in playoff contention. They're not now. What's next?
9: Let's go to the NFL. The Arizona Cardinals selected Jeremiah Love with the 3rd overall pick in the 2026 NFL Draft. He signed a 4-year contract recently worth a fully guaranteed $53 million, which is a number that represents the most guaranteed money for running back in NFL history. And with that money, reportedly, he gifted his girlfriend, Elise, a new Lamborghini. What do you guys think about that?
6: So it was a $300,000 Lamborghini. Now, look, I'm not going to tell people what to spend their money on. But I think the key word here is girlfriend. Not wife, not mother, girlfriend. Now, I understand if you want to spend some money on your lady, but a $300,000 Lamborghini and you ain't even run for a yard yet.
7: Yeah.
6: I don't know, man. You better, I don't know. Just saying, that's a lot of money for a woman that you, I don't know, man. I mean, do what you want, but I don't know.
7: You better make sure she's good in a Buick first. Yeah, that's, you start with the Buick.
6: That's true.
7: And you see what the reaction is.
6: You know, if you give her an Accord and she comes back. I mean, there's a lot of women that'll come around for a Lamborghini, but that may not be, you know, what are you going to do? What's she going to do after you fumble in the first game? I don't know.
7: Yeah. Put in a 2014 with 113,000 miles on it. Let's see how real the love is, right? That's where you want to start.
6: I'll tell you what you get. I'll give you an Uber card. All right. That's what I do. Go anywhere you want. Anywhere you want. Unlimited Uber card.
7: Out the gate.
6: Go ahead.
7: Out the gate. Wow.
6: I'm just saying, man. Listen, again, whatever you want. But I just say if I was his big brother, I'd be like, Jeremiah, there's other fish in the sea. Just keep that in mind.
7: Real quick, Matt. How many drafts have we seen where a guy was drafted high, his partner was sitting next to him.
6: Yeah. And
7: gone. Within months, things didn't, work out. So I hope the best for them, though.
6: I have seen multiple. We had a certain quarterback at this school right here on my shirt.
7: That's what I was thinking of.
6: That his girlfriend got very famous on draft night.
7: Yeah.
6: And now she's dancing on my TikTok every time I flip around.
7: They still together?
6: And as far as I know, I mean, I think Morgan Wallen knows her better than the quarterback. So what's next? Yeah,
7: take it to that used car lot. Say, pick what you want. Happy birthday.
6: Go to McDonald's, the value menu. You can have three of anything, honey.
7: What's next? 97 Jeep and be happy.
9: All right. Former North Carolina guard Seth Trimble is committed to Louisville. He told ESPN, getting the Cardinals another marquee piece for the 2026-27 season. Trimble, who entered the transfer portal in the spring, had the door open to play next season following a Colorado district court ruling that gave the class of 2022 high schoolers a fifth season of college eligibility.
6: I know for a lot of people you're not following a college basketball roster, but Louisville has spent, by my count, $145 million on their roster next year. And they just added another player. They are, it's got to be the most expensive roster put together maybe in college sports. I mean, maybe Ohio State's football team has cost more. They get another guy. They pay approximately $3 million are the reports who leaves. This is the new world of college basketball. This guy played 4 years at North Carolina. And he's leaving North Carolina to go to Louisville because North Carolina won't pay him as much. Myron, that's kind of nuts, isn't it?
7: Yeah, well, he also played in the summer league and probably could have signed a deal, maybe overseas. Maybe he gets a two-way deal, but he can make more money in college. That's the most fascinating part of this. The other thing I learned today, Matt, I didn't realize that. I'm surprised you didn't tell me about this. I didn't realize that they had reconciled with the Papa John's guy.
6: Yeah, they're
7: back. The school and the Papa John's guy are back together again, And that may be where some of this extra cash is suddenly coming.
6: Papa John got his better ingredients and better pizza, and he's putting it into Louisville basketball. Here's a little Papa John's thing. Yeah. One time, so Papa John, he's got a mansion in Louisville. You know what's at the front of the mansion if you walk through the front door? He has a 50-foot tall. So now think about how tall that is. Picture of him and a bald eagle. Not a picture, like I said picture, a statue of him and a bald eagle. Now, I don't know if the bald eagle's holding him up or if he's riding the bald eagle, but if I walked into a house and I saw a statue 50 feet tall of a man and a bald eagle, I'd be like, what is happening here, Bob?
7: Yeah. I mean, that's just crazy rich, right? Like, but I mean, I think everybody who, if you had that much money, you do at least one goofy
6: thing.
7: You
6: do a 50-foot statue of you on a bald eagle?
7: I don't know, being a bald eagle, it might be me and Rick James or something. I don't know. I'd do something crazy that people would be talking about, for sure.
6: What's next?
9: I know you guys have heard about Pat McAfee putting out an album.
6: Do we have any of those songs? When's that album come out?
7: Is it rap? What is he doing?
9: I think it comes out on Friday.
6: So wait a minute, McAfee's album comes out on Friday.
9: Is he rapping or is he singing? I have no idea.
6: Well, we're playing a song Friday.
9: I'll make sure.
6: Whoever's producing, I need every intro to be McAfee songs on Friday.
9: All right, I'll make sure I get
7: it. And we get to be honest about it too, right? Like, we don't.
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9: Whoa, well, McAfee ruined it because he showed up. Rock ruined it because he didn't.
7: Whoa,
9: he's saying,
7: man.
9: That was my setup.
6: It was good seeing y'all.
7: It was a good show. So, while it lasted, we made it through 8 days.
9: The Rock says he's exploring a music career. Quote, I'm exploring that now. And I appreciate asking, whoever asked that. As you roll along in life, I've been real fortunate to be part of some really cool projects, and I love that. Music has been such an anchor for me. He recently released a country soul ballad titled Your Dad for the Moana Voices Across the Ocean Companion album. So,
6: did you just... Stop.
9: What's up?
6: Did you just say The Rock released a country soul album?
9: Yeah, he recently released a country soul ballad.
6: What does that even mean, country soul?
9: I don't know.
7: Who's in country soul? Him and Shaboozy? Like, who else is in that? Who else is in that category?
9: What do you think about The Rock doing a music career, though?
6: Well, it's terrible. People...
7: Yeah.
6: Well, you don't need to be singing. Right. I mean, like, he used to do skits on wrestling where he would sing, and his voice was okay, but, yeah. Put me down. Let me just say this. If I ever start talking about putting out an album, Myron, you have permission to tell me no. Just go ahead and say, Matt, no. Yeah. And The Rock needed somebody to say no.
7: Well, who's gonna say no? And listen, it's fine singing. I celebrate that, but you don't have to sing for everybody. That's the weird part for me, you know, like just sing in the car, the shower at home, all that's great, but you don't need to put out an album over it.
9: That song from the Moana.
7: Country Soul.
9: From Moana is pretty good though. You're welcome.
6: Did he sing on Country. Moana? I didn't see that.
9: He sang that one. That was pretty good.
6: Okay, I didn't know that. All right, what's your last one?
9: All right, last one. A couple from Texas are apparently permanently moving to Wrexham after discovering the city on Welcome to Wrexham documentary series. Jeff and Janice Ivy from Texas loved watching the Disney show that follows the story of Hollywood stars Ryan Reynolds and Rob Mack's stewardship of the football club. Ryan Reynolds tweeted, "Thank God they didn't watch Chernobyl."
6: That's a good joke, actually, by Ryan Reynolds. Well done. Wrexham, I believe, is in, like, northern Wales, which is not... Mm-hmm. I mean, I've never been there, but I don't think it's the nicest place. Goes to show you, good publicity, and you never know what'll happen. So congrats to the lovely couple who's moving to northern Wales.
7: Well, and if you can just pick up and move to Wales, I know what tax bracket you're in. So that's also a factor that you got to just go when you want. So, but I mean, kudos to them if they are happy there.
6: Yes, love can bring you together, and gets really cold and rainy in Wales, though. They may end up back. I'm going to make a prediction. They're going to be back in Texas in a couple of years. That look, you saw the best parts on the documentary. I think you're going to be back here in just a little bit. Now, if you're a coach, one of your jobs is to motivate your team. What if your coach comes out and goes, look, we're not going to be good this year. That happened in college football, and we'll deal with it next on Matt Meyer.
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0: wait a minute. Hang on a second. You wouldn't be playing this unless this was
1: is that him?
0: Rock. Is this The Rock?
1: It's auto-tuned,
2: yes.
1: Rock. It's not,
2: yes,
1: it's not him.
2: The Rock.
0: All right, give me 10 seconds of this real quick.
3: For now and forever after. You're not alone and without me by your side.
0: That's the worst thing I've ever heard.
1: No,
0: I mean, that's terrible. Stop.
1: It's very,
0: it's terrible.
1: It's
0: no,
1: very,
0: it's just
1: he
0: terrible.
1: Can't, I don't think
0: like, that's a horrible song. Like I would, if I was at a party and somebody sang that, I'd go into the other room. Like why,
1: nah,
0: even if
1: nobody
0: they were
1: seen
0: lying.
1: That at a party.
0: That's terrible.
1: It's highly edited. Like I don't, the problem is today is you can make anyone sound really good, I think. And that to me sounds way too polished. Like that, I bet he can't do that like live. Which is going to be the determining factor on whether or not he can have a career as a singer.
2: But you know what it's perfect for?
0: What?
2: Father-daughter dances.
0: Yeah, I don't have a daughter, but I've got to think the daughter's like, Dad, stop embarrassing yourself. Like there's like,
2: no. I'm saying like for other people to play for their father-daughter dance. Cause it's all about your dad loves you and supports you.
1: What's just be good?
0: What's it called? The song?
2: Your Dad.
1: Well, yes.
0: Wait, he named the song Your
1: he
0: Dad.
1: He named the song Your Dad. Well, I think it's for his daughter, right? I think maybe that's why he wrote it. Why can't we just be content being good at one or two things? Like, why do you have
0: true.
1: To
0: Everybody's
1: throw another thing?
0: Yeah.
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0: Been a while. Like, you think, like, most of the movies he put out are kind of duds.
1: Well, I mean, Black Adam, I think, didn't do as well as
0: he
1: thought.
0: It did not do
1: well,
0: no.
1: But before that, though, he has had, and again, you can't take him away from Moana. He is a huge part of that.
0: No, it's a cartoon. It could be anybody.
2: They just did the live action one where he actually
0: and it bombed.
2: Yeah, but it still, his face was in it. They got another Jumanji coming back, apparently.
0: And it bombed.
1: Jumanji's coming.
0: Bombed.
1: No. No, and Moana didn't bomb. Thank you, Disney, for your role in that movie.
0: Oh, I'm sorry. It was good. But
1: so I think he's the biggest star in Hollywood. He's the most recognizable in Hollywood.
0: No, it's not.
1: He's the most recognizable person in Hollywood.
0: You think he's more recognizable than Tom Cruise?
1: 1,000. Right now, if
0: you
1: polled.
0: You are
1: if you polled. You are. If you polled a sample of this country right now and said, do you know this guy on the left, Tom Cruise, or this guy on the right, The Rock? The Rock is winning that by a landslide.
0: You think The Rock is a bigger movie star than Tom Cruise?
1: You're talking about us. You're talking about people in our age bracket. If you sampled a group of folks who are all ages.
0: You think he's more famous than, you think he's more of a movie star than Leo?
1: More recognizable than Leonardo DiCaprio by a mile.
0: I can't continue to watch
1: by a
0: this
1: mile.
0: Guy. I can't. That's one of the most ridiculous
1: Part of
0: things.
1: It is the physical. No, it's not. Part of it is like physically how he looks, which sets him apart. He's by far the most recognizable guy in Hollywood. That's not even a debate.
0: That's
1: You're talking
0: worst.
1: About actors.
0: That's the worst opinion.
1: No,
0: you literally said he's a bigger movie star than Tom Cruise, and that's ridiculous.
1: He is. Right now he is.
0: We have one more thing we have to do before I'm going to hand it to Freddie and Harry, and they're going to agree with me. Oregon State. Do you know who the football coach is at Oregon State?
1: Coach Shepherd.
0: But did you know that before it was on your screen?
1: I didn't know it before all these clips this week. Yeah, I didn't know it before he was talking.
0: Okay, so Oregon State's football coach is named Jamarcus Shepherd. And Oregon State, of course, has been the team, like, they kind of got left out of the conference realignment. They're in the new Pac-12, which, by the way, starts play this year, right? Does it start play? Yes. Starts play this year. And he was asked to give a message to the fans at Oregon State about the season and supporting the team. And here's what he said.
5: I need our fans to get behind this football team. I'm letting you know, just so you know. Guys, there's going to be some adversity this year. I'm letting you know. Now I need you guys to help us get through that adversity. We got to do it together. And that, to me, is what I've seen from Oregon State University. That's what I've seen from Corvallis. okay? And I'm looking forward to them stepping up to the plate again. I saw it last year. These guys didn't have that great of a season last year, and the fans still showed up. And so I want to thank you in advance, hey, for us all pulling together.
0: What do you think about a coach saying to the fan base, we are going to have adversity this year, which is code for saying we're not going to be very good?
1: I love it. I love the honesty. I mean, he's also been on social media saying that he wants all the former players like Chad Ochocinco to come back. So I love the honesty because to me, Matt, if you set the expectation that low, then anything that you do is going to be a win. How many times, Matt, have we seen coaches come in and do the opposite? How many times have we seen coaches come in and they say,
0: so you'd rather
1: we're going to win a bowl game?
0: You'd rather have him do that than like Kurt Cignetti's Google me.
1: Yeah, but Kurt was in a different situation, right? Kurt had won. What Coach Shepherd is saying is, you all haven't won in a long time. Let's set the bar very low and maybe surprise ourselves versus if he had come out and said, we're going to win a bunch of games and get to a bowl game. And now if he misses the mark, everybody laughs at him. So I think this is honest, and more coaches in these situations should do just this.
0: Why do you call him Coach Shepherd? Like, you don't play for him. Why can't you say, like you don't call Dabo Coach
1: habit.
0: Sweeney. Why are you calling him Coach Shepherd?
1: I think it's a habit sometimes. I didn't mean to call. I mean, he's Jamarcus Shepherd, but sometimes I slip into that coach thing. You know, it's not intentional.
0: Coach.
1: He's Jamarcus.
0: Just for the record, I will never call anyone a coach unless I play for him. I think that's one of the more ridiculous things. People look at a grown man, hey, Coach Belichick. Like, he's not your coach. You don't call him a coach.
1: If you play, I mean, I think it's not intentional. But, you know, let's see if he can stay coach.
0: I'm all for honesty. I do think you have to give a little bit of something for your fans, and saying we're going to have a lot of adversity doesn't strike
1: what
0: me
1: would
0: as
1: you
0: that.
1: Say?
0: Cookie,
1: what can he
0: thank
1: say?
0: You
1: he
0: very much for all your time today. The Rock, thank you for putting out that terrible song. Freddie and Harry is next. We will be back here tomorrow. This has been Matt Myron right here on ESPN Radio.
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8: In a stunning development, Ramona Shelburne on Wednesday reported that the Los Angeles Lakers are being sold to American businessman Josh Kushner and former Disney CEO Bob Iger for a record price of $12 billion plus. Why was it stunning? Well, because just about a year ago, in June of 2025, Mark Walter, who is most known as the owner of the LA Dodgers, had purchased controlling interest of the Los Angeles Lakers from the Buss family. We all sat here, me included, thinking that Mark Walter was going to take his Dodgers approach to the Lakers, really improve the team, the facilities around them, and grow the Lakers brand that is already one of the biggest brands in all of sports to an even bigger version of it. Well, I guess technically he did, because in about a year's time, he increased the sale price over $2 billion into his pockets. In 60 seconds, I'll tell you why LeBron James's decision making could be retroactively tied to this move.
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8: When LeBron James announced earlier this summer that he was leaving the Los Angeles Lakers with a destination to be determined, many people, including me, were surprised. Not only because of the basketball reasons and the life reasons, his wife and kids, of course, based in LA, his son Bronny, on the Lakers, but also from a business perspective. I incorrectly thought that maybe he wanted to tie himself to Mark Walter, the majority governor of the Los Angeles Lakers. Well, maybe LeBron knew something that we didn't. Maybe LeBron was aware of something that we were not aware of, which is that he didn't know who he was actually partnering with and working for. Maybe LeBron James knew that the Los Angeles Lakers were going to be sold the entire time and was looking at that franchise and saying, the future is uncertain. I need to go where someone is certain. The someone is Bob Myers running the Philadelphia 76ers. I wonder if the sale of the Lakers had anything to do with LeBron's departure. For the ESPN Radio Sports Beat, I'm Evan Cohen.
12: I'm Christine Lisi. For the second time in less than a year, the Los Angeles Lakers are being sold to Josh Kushner, founder of Thrive Capital, and former Disney CEO Bob Iger, for a record-breaking price of $12.5 billion from Mark Walter. The sale still needs approval by the NBA's Board of Governors. As the Browns quarterback competition between Deshaun Watson and Shedeur Sanders continues, first-year coach Todd Monken outlined his preseason plan for each. He said they'll see both of them. One starts this week, one next week. Each plays about a half. ESPN NFL analyst Lewis Riddick.
13: Look, I think right now with the new coaching staff and new regime, they need to kind of just take this day by day and let the chips fall where they may. Let the players play speak for itself. What I care about is production on the football field and not looking forward to the 2027 draft and trying to put all your eggs in that basket and go, hey, look, we don't really need to really settle this situation out this year because we're going to address it next year. They've been trying to address it next year for years.
12: Falcons quarterback Tua Tagovailoa will start Friday's preseason opener. Still no decision from the team who will be the starter week one. Michael Penix Jr. still not completely cleared from his ACL injury.
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15: This is Freddie and Harry.
17: Whoever he wanted, he abused and used. And for them at no point say, hey, I understand this is their best player. But at some point, him coming to this lane, we got to give him a good hard one. I'm not saying hurt him, but you got to give him a good hard one. Something to think about, you know, versus coming into that. Whoa, that didn't sound right.
16: No, you doubled down on it.
17: I know. I
16: thought
17: I doubled down.
16: You're going to press the pause button.
17: That definitely didn't sound right.
16: And you flew right past it.
17: All right, let me try this again. When he comes to the lane, the way he did last night, you have to foul him hard. As I went to talking, that didn't sound right at all. Let me switch that up, Freddie. Kay Cunningham coming into the lane, you have to make him earn everything that he wants.
16: Yes.
17: You have to give him a hard foul.
15: This is Freddie and Harry.

0: Salutations, brothers and sisters. Welcome to the best show on your radio. It's the Wednesday Groove, known as Freddie and Harry, and we are here. He is Harry Douglas. I'm Freddie Coleman, presented by Progressive Insurance on the ESPN app, SiriusXM Channel 80, as well as TuneIn. Don't forget to tell that smart speaker to play ESPN Radio. Right now, I think this is show number 800 today for Harry Douglas. It got started, I don't want to say it started dark 30 in the morning, but it started real early for him.
1: 4:30 to be exact.
0: Okay.
1: 4:30 a.m. in the morning is the time that I woke up this morning.
0: So it was dark 30. Let's keep it right
1: there.
0: Very,
1: very dark outside.
0: It was very dark outside when he had a chance to be a part of Get Up, then First Take. Yes, he definitely got a nap in between that show and this show. But as usual, like you did this morning, teaching everybody how to do That Boy Bad. That included Adam Schefter, Lewis Riddick. It was a fine time guaranteed. Joe Fortenbaugh definitely held his own this morning.
1: Yes, he did.
0: Filling in for Mike Greenberg, part of That Boy Bad.
1: So it was pretty cool, right? Because Eduardo Perez and Busta Only, those guys have not done That Boy Bad before. This was their first time. So I made sure, I didn't want them to go into it being blinded. So I made sure, like, when we were in the green room explaining, you know, the segment, That Boy Bad, what it means, what I was going to highlight. So they had some kind of indication of what was going to go on. And man, Busta Only, he stole the show today.
0: He did.
1: And I'm so happy because he was a great teammate. Cause he easily could have said, you know what? No, I'm not doing this. I'm gonna go sit somewhere else and I'm gonna mind my business. No, he participated along with everyone else. And then another, you know, great part of that segment, Freddie, was me being able to show Eduardo Perez and utilize him as our bonus That Boy Bad. And I was going through my baseball cards that I collected growing up, and I actually found a card of Eduardo Perez, and I got him to sign the card this morning on the show as well, too. So that was a pretty awesome moment. It really was.
0: I was sorry that I missed that because I had to run a couple of errands, and I wanted to catch the replay when I got back home. But when you run errands, they will take on a time of its own.
1: I know how that is.
0: Absolutely. I'm preaching to the choir as far as it goes, involving running errands for the family or running errands for yourself. But one of my friends up in Albany, New York, had a chance to text me and say, man, that was pretty cool that Busta Only had a chance to participate in that. And he sent me the video. And as good as you just described it, I'm telling you right now, everybody, Google that. That Boy Bad from Get Up Today with Busta Only, Eduardo Perez, and Harry Douglas. I guarantee it'll put a smile on your face for as long as you want a smile to be on your face.
1: So it's so funny because, like, me and Joe Fortenbaugh, like, we have a chance to discuss these things after the show, in between the show. And one of the things that Joe was, like, commenting about was like, man, you know how to keep it together because everyone else is laughing, having a good time. And I'm having a good time, too. But I also have to deliver information on what I have on the screen at the time that I want to present to people. But trust me, deep down inside, I'm smiling ear to ear. I'm laughing. I'm having a great time, too. And it's just an opportunity, you know, while on a studio show to have some fun and let people let loose a little bit and enjoy themselves.
0: You can always let loose by hanging out with us in the socials at Coleman ESPN at H Douglas 83. You can do the same to Freddie Harry calling line at 888-ESPN 888-729-3776. So we go from That Boy Bad thing to
2: the main thing, the main thing,
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4: the main thing, the main thing,
5: the main thing, the main thing.
6: The main thing with Freddie and Harry,
0: which is brought to you by hands-free Skechers slip-ins, Aero Burst, high-performance running shoes that cut through the wind. So after 18 years as an NBA player, a 9-time All-Star, one of the top 75 players in the history of the league, was the MVP back in 2017, and also the USA Olympic gold medalist, having the all-time record for triple-doubles. After all of that, Russell Westbrook decided to call it a career and retiring from the NBA. Now, he had a chance to maybe sign and stay the Sacramento Kings, or also maybe to try the Washington Wizards. He said, nope, after 18 years, it's time for me to do something else, HD. And he decided to retire and not try to hang on. He'd rather leave a year too early than try to stay a year too late.
1: What I love about this is that Russell Westbrook had an opportunity to leave on his own terms. And you never want to be kicked out the club, Freddie Coleman. You never want to to be kicked out the club, drug out, and someone come to you and tell you, hey, man, it's about time you hang up your cleats, your shoes, or whatever that you're utilizing at the time in your respective sport. Russell Westbrook understands that there's more to life than just basketball. And although he played 18 seasons, because he came into the NBA at a very, very young age, There are more attributes to his life and things that he wants to explore, not just by himself as an individual, mm-hmm. but also with his wife, with his kids, with his business partner, with his friends.
0: Right.
1: And he has a whole nother separate life ahead of him outside of the game of basketball. But I will tell you, it was a damn good 18 years when you think about Russell Westbrook. And the most memorable, I would say, was his time in Oklahoma City. I remember being down there in South Beach in Miami when Oklahoma City lost the NBA Finals to the Miami Heat.
0: Right.
1: And they had that young core with Russell Westbrook, James Harden, Kevin Durant, and those guys. And you thought they were going to be able to get to another one of those opportunities, and they never did. But also, you know, Russell Westbrook winning MVP of the league, averaging a triple-double, just always being remembered as that player that you never had to worry about when game time came about or practice time, because they were going to leave everything out there on the basketball court. He had that dog mentality, and you knew no one was going to punk him and push him over, and he was going to stand his ground no matter what the circumstances were. So I appreciated his career. I definitely appreciate a player of his caliber, because those are the type of guys that you want to go to war with every single day, no matter what the circumstances are.
0: And especially when you never the question Russell Westbrook being all in. And I thought that was well put by Ramona Shelburne, ESPN NBA insider, when she was on the NBA Today.
4: He was this lightly recruited guy, you know, from LA. We know him as the MVP. We know his accomplishments, but this man made himself into that. Like, nothing was given to him. And Dave, you know him well, that he put so much effort into every single second was on the court. I don't know if I've ever seen a guy play harder.
7: Yeah, agree.
4: Play harder. And in this era, when we talk about load management, we talk about guys playing or not playing, Russ did not load manage.
7: Not
4: Russ
7: at all.
4: Was out there giving every single bit of himself to this game.
0: Anytime I think of Russell Westbrook, I always want to make sure that people understand my perspective when it comes to this. He may be the most over-criticized play that we did not see coming in the history of the NBA. Nobody saw this when he left UCLA. Many people thought he was going to be a nice guard, a guy that would play hard.
8: I agree.
0: A guy that you need on your basketball team to set the temperature, was going to be a good defender. Nobody saw the all-time record in the NBA for triple-doubles. Better than Magic Johnson, better than Larry Bird, better than LeBron James. And you can try to dismiss that as a stat. Dismiss it all you want. I don't think you realize how hard it is to do anything successfully at the highest level when it comes to the NBA. And he was doing that routinely even before and after he was the MVP in the NBA back in 2017. Nobody saw this coming from Russell Westbrook. And yet time and time again, people always trying to poke holes in his game, trying to say, well, if he did this, well, he did that. Russell Westbrook said, I got here by being like this. I know that's my superpower. And can I work on different things? Yes, but no one's going to question that I'm going to be all in with that kind of effort. That's what I've always said with guys like Russell Westbrook, but specifically him. He is the most over-criticized player that we did not see coming, because nobody saw 18 years, 9-time All-Star, All-NBA, Olympic gold medalist, and MVP when he left UCLA at that young of an age.
1: So, Freddie, as a young player in a professional sport, right, the older guys always tell you, and also older coaches that you have that are embedded in that sport, they always tell you and reiterate to you to respect the game and appreciate the people that came before you. There's no doubt in my mind, I knew that's how Russell Westbrook approached every single thing that he did on the basketball court. He respected the guys that came before him. He respected the game, so he never wanted to cheat it from a practice perspective or a preparation perspective. And especially when you're going out there while the clock is still winding and there's time on it in an actual basketball game. So the love of the game is what drew him to be the player that he actually was and the player that he's retiring to be right now. And I can't state enough how much I really appreciate it, because we are in an era where I do feel like players take things for granted.
0: Sure.
1: And they don't appreciate enough the people that paved the way before them. That's not Russell Westbrook. He appreciate everything that came before him and the guys that paved the way for him to be able to do the things that he's done in the NBA.
0: And the guy that played with him, Kendrick Perkins, ESPN NBA analyst, they were together when the Oklahoma City Thunder got to the NBA Finals against the Miami Heat. He says this is the one thing that he's always going to remember about Russell Westbrook, whether he played with him or had a chance to watch him.
9: I mean, and listen, a lot of people, you go,

0: NBA, Russ in my eyes is the second greatest Thunder of all time.
1: Well, he's exactly right on that, because I know Kevin Durant, better ball player than Russell Westbrook, but he's never going to get the love in that city with his greatness because he decided to leave, which was his right. And Russell Westbrook.
2: Against the team that actually.
1: Beat them. Golden State Warriors.
2: Thank you. That's the team he went and joined. Now, we don't hold that against him.
1: No, I don't.
2: But a lot of other people do.
1: Yeah, and other people still hold that against him. Yep. That's their right, just like it's your and my right to not do that when it comes to Kevin Durant. But Russell Westbrook always played for that city. He enjoyed playing for that city. He loved playing everything in Oklahoma City. And when things ran out, when the Sands ran out of the hourglass to compete for a championship, they said, Russell Westbrook, we want to move on. He said, you don't have to do that. He said, no. You looked out for us when Kevin Durant left us. We're going to look out for you and your basketball future. And Kendrick Perkins is exactly right. There should not even be a wait for a statue or a number-raising ceremony for Russell Westbrook, because when people left Oklahoma City or wanted to leave Oklahoma City, he never, ever did that, no matter who was playing around him.
2: Well, that's also one of the things that players in this league look at, how these organizations treat the players that help be cornerstones within their organization. Now, and I get it, y'all, the Seattle Supersonics is the team that, you know, became the Oklahoma City Thunder. But while that team was in Oklahoma City, you can't mention that team's history without Russell Westbrook and his name being shouted loud and proudly. It's that simple for me.
1: Yeah, no doubt about that. Rob Welcher, one of our favorite hitters on the socials, a Coleman ESPN and an HWS83. He says, I'm an OKC. I'm a massive fan. Selfishly, I wish he had one more year to retire in Oklahoma City and hopefully win a ring. But realistically, I'm so happy for him. He's earned it. Hashtag Thunder Up. I guarantee you, HD, the line is long in Bricktown with those kind of same sentiments that we just heard from Rob hanging out with us at Coleman ESPN HWS83.
2: Let me add this, because you don't make this decision if you're Russell Westbrook without consoling your family.
1: Absolutely.
2: And seeing their thoughts on things. We all selfishly would love for Russell Westbrook to play one more season and retire with the Oklahoma City Thunder. But for so many years, his family had to sacrifice in order for him to do what he loved to do. He probably is looking at it like, that would be very selfish of me.
1: Sure.
2: If I wanted to go one more year when I know I need to be at home with my family.
1: Yeah. And either way, Russell Westbrook, no matter what you do, just like you were able to thrive in the NBA, you're going to thrive whatever you choose to do post-NBA. And Lord knows you've earned it when it's all said and done. He's Harry Douglas. I'm Freddie Coleman. It's the Wednesday Groove-a-thon, known as Freddie and Harry, presented by Progressive Insurance on ESPN Radio, the ESPN app, and Sirius XM Channel 80. And HD's used a great word regarding Russell Westbrook being a cornerstone for the Oklahoma City Thunder after Kevin Durant left and James Harden was traded, when those three guys were supposed to be the cornerstone. Many people in Minnesota thought that was going to be the case with J.J. McCarthy, not just being a cornerstone to quarterback, but a cornerstone for the Minnesota Vikings. Well, Kevin O'Connell, the head coach, put a pox on that yesterday. Kyler Murray is going to be the starting quarterback when the season opens up soon, pretty much right around the corner for the Minnesota Vikings. We had Ben Lieber, Vikings radio network analyst, on the show yesterday, and he says when it comes to word timing, the timing was not right for J.J. McCarthy.
3: You know, sometimes you're just a little bit unlucky, and I think the timing just wasn't right for him to take over in a way that we needed him to take over. And I've criticized JJ, you know, even here locally, for I think some of the immaturity that he's shown, but I still think that he's got a really bright future in this league. If memory serves right, I think he was the youngest quarterback in that draft class. Everybody knew that just age-wise, he was very young. I think that he's still going to have a great NFL career. I know the easy comp is to look at Baker Mayfield and his path and look what he's done. And I think it's going to be somewhat similar.
4: Guys, I'm going to jump in here and ask a question real quick.
1: Okay, by the way, that's Stassi and Keith filling in for Shannon Penn, part of the Horseman culture. Yes.
4: Does this put a lot of heat on Kevin O'Connell? Because we talked about it yesterday. I know, you know, Freddie talked about sort of his reputation on the line, being the quarterback whisperer. And they all went in on J.J. McCarthy. It hasn't worked out so far. If Kyler Murray doesn't work out, is the seat, like, really hot for Kevin O'Connell?
2: I will believe it is. And, yes, this puts extreme pressure, in my opinion, on Kevin O'Connell, because although he may have had his differences and may have wanted to go in a different direction.
1: Mm-hmm.
2: And it, when the final decision was made, it, it, it, I

0: I don't believe it was his call.
1: Right.
0: I think we know that because, you know, Adolfo Mensa is no longer the general manager at Minnesota.
1: Mm-hmm.
0: I think he got the final call on this decision. But at the same time, your name is still attached to it, and you can't run away from your name being attached to J.J. McCarthy. This is a ready-made football team right now that's trying to win. And last season, when we thought all the young quarterback had to do was just go in there and not mess it up, well, he did everything to mess it up.
1: Sure, yeah. It's a fair point about him on being the hot seat, but I'll put it to you this way.
0: Somebody will scoop him up quickly.
1: Well, somebody will scoop him up quickly. I heard Adam Schefter this morning, ESPN NFL insider, putting it out there that he believes that J.J. McCarthy's days are numbered in Minnesota. Well, we'll see, because if Kyler Murray doesn't work out early, they're going to go back to J.J. McCarthy. You do not use a top 10 draft pick on somebody, and the guy that you replaced him with is not working out, and say, forget about, we'll do somebody else and bring in somebody else. They're not going to do that. But what Stash had to say, HD, and what you had to say, HD, I bring up two things regarding potential hot seat that J.J. McCarthy's no longer on. He's not in the hot seat anymore. He's not in the bench seat. And you attach that maybe to Kevin O'Connell. Winning is the ultimate sanitizer and ultimate amnesia bringer honor. If you win, nobody's going to be talking about Kevin O'Connell at one point being on the hot seat. No one is going to say that the Minnesota Vikings made a bad decision. It's like they made the right decision to not keep what they thought was a mistake in the building, no matter what kind of tools they believe that J.J. McCarthy possessed, the team with the 10th pick in the draft. People have convenient amnesia when you win. People will gloss over things and shine it up like you just went through the car wash and you got the armor all on the inside and you got the turtle wax on the outside and you got the tire shine and
0: the will shine.
1: Exactly. You got all those things. When you win, people have convenience when it comes to sanitizing it and amnesia. No one is going to take Minnesota to task if Kyler Murray works out and say, this is an indictment against Kevin O'Connell and the Vikings for taking J.J. McCarthy. Mm-mm. You start winning like the way you thought you were going to do that last year, people forget really, really quickly about hot seats and indictment of taking a guy that high in J.J. McCarthy.
0: Yeah, winning is the ultimate problem solver. And they have an opportunity, in my opinion, to win the NFC North. Now, a lot of people are probably squinting their ass. How can you say the Minnesota Vikings have an opportunity to, you know, win the NFC North? Well, every team in the NFC North, they have their own separate issues going on currently at the moment.
1: Tell them, Harry. Tell them.
0: For those who don't realize it, when I look at the Green Bay Packers, Michael Parsons wasn't there. Just in case you didn't know, they lost their last five games of the season, including the playoffs.
1: Mm-hmm.
0: You look at the Detroit Lions. They just lost their starting center, Cade Mays. He's going to be out for some time. What do they want to do? Establish the run. You look over defensively, Kirby Joseph, Brian Branch, coming off an injury. Terrion Arnold's no longer there. You look at the Chicago Bears, Kobe Bryant,
1: yeah,
0: a guy that they brought in because he is very versatile as a player, as a ball hog, very instinctive. The communication skills are there because he played for Mike McDonald, won a Super Bowl in Seattle, and you can't play on that defense if communication is not top-notch and on point. Well, guys, guess what? They lost four secondary players who had a total of 15 interceptions last year, and three of them were safeties. And Kobe Bryant is a guy that can also cover as well.
1: Mm-hmm.
0: So that's a massive loss for the Chicago Bears. So each team in this division, they have their own issues across the board. Which one of those teams are going to put the pedal to the metal,
1: yeah,
0: and say the hell with those issues and go take, not wish, not pray, not hope, Freddie Coleman. Go take what they want in this division.
1: Well, if the Minnesota Vikings have solved their quarterback quandary and their quarterback problem, they may have the least amount of questions in the NFC North. Because everything you just brought up involving Green Bay, involving Detroit, involving Chicago, all those teams finished above the Minnesota Vikings, and to use your term that is accurate, if they had any kind of quarterback competence last year, we could be talking about the Vikings being a 12 or 13 win team and now Kyler Murray playing for the Minnesota Vikings. By solving that problem that they believe they have solved, they may have the least amount of questions in the NFC North, even though they're at the bottom at 9-8, looking up at Detroit, Green Bay, and Chicago.
0: Well, I wouldn't put them there because the biggest one is the quarterback position. But I will tell you this, Freddie. If Kyler Murray plays well, and he doesn't have to be a superhero while at the quarterback position.
1: Absolutely.
0: It can get very scary for a lot of teams. Number one in the NFC North, and also the NFC as a whole.
1: He is Harry Douglas. Hit him on the socials at HDouglas83. I'm Freddie Coleman. You can do the same at Coleman ESPN. It's the Wednesday Groove-a-thon known as Freddie and Harry on ESPN Radio, the ESPN app, and Sirius XM Channel 80. And we mentioned the Detroit Lions. their quarterback may have more pressure on him than any quarterback in that division because we'll fill in that blank after Harry Dulce gives you a nice fill in the blank courtesy of 5-Hour Fruity Rainbow Energy, baby.
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7: Hey, this is Rich Eisen. 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
1: I'm Christine Lisi. After 18 NBA seasons, Russell Westbrook is calling it a career. The fourth overall pick in the 2008 draft retires as one of two players in NBA history with 25,000 points and 10,000 assists, holds the NBA career triple-doubles record with 209, is 14th all-time in scoring and 5th all-time in assists. The Falcons will start quarterback Tua Tagovailoa in the preseason opener against Denver Friday. While Atlanta hasn't yet announced who its starter week one will be, the choice is clear to ESPN's Mike Tannenbaum.
2: They should go with Tua Tagovailoa. When he's been healthy, he's been very productive in the NFL. He's played 76 games. He has 120 touchdowns. And with those weapons led by Drake London, Bijan Robinson, and Kyle Pitts, they should be very productive in terms of offense overall. I like Michael Penix, but he's 26. He's only playing 14 games.
1: And except with a handful of injuries in college, he has not yet been completely cleared from his ankle ACL injury. Broncos QB Bo Nix, coming back from two ankle surgeries, will not play Friday. 22-year-old lefty Jackson Kent, one of the Nationals' top prospects, makes his big league debut tonight against the Cubs.
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0: He is Harry Douglas. I'm Freddie Coleman. It's a Wednesday Groove Out, known as Freddie and Harry, presented by Progressive Insurance on SiriusXM Channel 80, as well as tune and always tell that smart speaker to play ESPN Radio. We'll try to undo the mystery that's the Dallas Cowboys and their popularity, especially when it comes to money that comes your way in 15 minutes, give it, take, or lie, or two. But there is no mystery around surrounding the Detroit Lions. They believe they can go from 9-8 last year to the top of the NFC North this year. Well, how they'll be able to do that, we could tell you, but it's better that somebody who played for them and now is the radio analyst for the Detroit Lions, he can do that and serve us better when it comes to Lomas Brown, who wore number 75 when he played for the Detroit Lions. Hit him on the socials at Lomas Brown 75. Lomas, always good to catch up with you, number one. Number two, how much is on Jared Goff and this offense when already we've seen so many injuries on the defensive side of the football for the Detroit Lions?
1: Yeah, it's great being with you guys. And yeah, that's a great question because you're right. I think a lot's going to be put on the offense this year. I think the offense is going to have to be proficient. I think we're going to have to use our offense as defense as time, meaning that we're going to try to have long possessions, keep opposing offenses on the sidelines so we can have the success that we need. But I agree, it's a whole bunch of pressure on not just Jared, but on the entire offense to kind of carry this team throughout this year.
2: Lomas, I go all the way back to 2023, and the Detroit Lions, they were seventh in rushing attempts. 2024, they were third in rushing attempts. Last year was kind of skewed a little bit because they had the offensive coordinator issues and the offensive line problems. But the moral of the story is that they paid Jahmyr Gibbs. They want to get back to dominating the line of scrimmage. When you have center Cade Mays that's out right now currently, how do you fill that void knowing that your starting center is not going to be out there to start the season?
1: Man, I'm telling you, Harry, that was huge. That's been the talk of Detroit the last couple of days since that injury has happened, because we brought him in here on a 3-year contract to solidify that middle, because that was our biggest problem last year on our offensive line, was the interior of that offensive line. And for Cade to get hurt through camp and going to miss 8 to 10 weeks, it really hurts us. So now we're in this scramble position of who we're going to put there. Is it going to be Juice Scruggs? Is it going to be McLaughlin? We don't know who's going to win that job and solidify the center position. But, oh, boy, man, it needs to happen quick, fast, and in a hurry, because, again, that was a position that really, really hurt us last year.
0: 3-time All-Pro when he played in the National Football League, also won the Super Bowl championship with Tampa Bay, now the Lions radio analyst. Lomas Brown joining us on the Wednesday Groove-a-thon, known as Freddie and Harry. He's Harry Douglas. I'm Freddie Coleman on ESPN Radio. The one guy I know that's taking responsibility for this team has been All-Pro linebacker Jack Campbell. When the defense has not been able to step up, he's let them have it. When the defense has been able to step up, he's made it all about everybody else. How significant is that? That Jack Campbell has taken on this leadership role, Lomas, especially all the injury they've had on defense so far.
1: Yeah, we need him, Freddie. We need him. Like you say, he's ran that green dot on the defensive side of the ball.
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1: Yes, Harry, no, you got to have that kind of like coach on the field, and that's just what Jack Campbell is on the defensive side of the ball. So he's so important to our defense, being that if whatever our defense is going to be this year, it's going to be predicated on how Jack Campbell plays.
2: I want to go back to the offense. I know Dan Campbell as a head coach is wiping the sweat off his forehead because he has an offensive coordinator in Drew Petsing, who I think is a damn good one, where he doesn't have to look over his shoulder and worry about calling plays. How much of a relief have you seen that be for head coach Dan Campbell so he can get back to his normal duties?
1: Man, Harry, he round here smiling. You know what I'm saying? And you know you don't see too many coaches round here smiling during training camp. But he is, because of what you said. You're right, man. That's going to take so much pressure off of him and even let him dive deeper into some of our other groups, like special teams, the defensive side of the ball. Just be be ever more present, right, with those guys than having to worry about coming up with a game plan, you know, as the offensive coordinator. So you can kind of tell it's almost like a relief for him, you know, that he won't have to do that. And, man, I'm Harry, I hope you're right about Coach Petsing, because, you know, we went through it with John Morton last year and things didn't work out. And we're really searching, man, for somebody to kind of take the helm since Ben Johnson has left.
2: Now, Big Low, earlier today I was on Get Up and I had an opportunity, you know, to let Eduardo Perez know that I found his baseball card as I was cleaning up and going through my cards. The other day, Big Low, I found your football card. So when I see you, I got Eduardo to sign my card today. The next time I see you, I need you to sign my football card of you as well, okay?
1: Harry, you know I got you, my brother. And look, right now we're having weather problems trying to get into Cincinnati for our preseason game. Harry, right now we're in Louisville refueling so we could get to Cincinnati. So I'm in your stomping grounds right now, Harry.
2: That's what I'm talking about. And my dad told me to tell you next time I talk to you to say hello.
1: That's my guy. That is my guy right there. Please tell Pops I say hello.
0: The great Lomas Brown, who played 18 years in the NFL, not Alliance Radio analyst on Freddie and Harry and ESPN Radio. Before we let you get out of there, this way the plane can refuel and everybody gets safely to play Cincinnati when it comes to the Detroit Lions. I would use the word redemption regarding the Detroit Lions of 2026, Lomas. What word would you use?
1: Oh, wow. That's a great word. If you're going to go with redemption, I'm going to go with it's got to be two, first time. And the reason why I'm saying first time there, Freddie, is because we've never been to a Super Bowl. And it's got to happen. It's got to happen in these next 2 years. So I'm going to use the word first time because it's got to happen, my brother. It's got to.
0: Lomas, keep up the faith, my friend. Keep up the great work and get safely to Cincinnati. We'll talk to you sooner than sooner. Thanks so much.
1: Man, you guys take care.
0: Great Lomas Brown, like I mentioned, played 18 years in the National Football League, 11 for the Detroit Lions, a 7-time All-Pro, does a great job as a Lions radio analyst, joining us on the Groove-a-thon edition of Freddie and Harry with Harry Douglas and Freddie Coleman on ESPN Radio and the ESPN app. And you have not stopped smiling.
2: Because I love Big Low. I don't think people understand how much I love Lomas Brown. Like, he's always been so gracious to me and nice to me. Mm-hmm. Even when I was growing up, as he was an NFL player, he played at the University of Florida. That's where my dad is actually from. That's where my mom went to college. And they're almost around the same age. Mm-hmm. And he's originally from Miami, Florida. That's where my mom is from as well, too. My mom is from Liberty City down there in Miami. So, you know, a lot of ties to Big Low and my fam. And he means the world to me. He really does.
0: One of the things about somebody like that, they're always going to keep it 100. Even with the team they cover, he could be a paid cheerleader. But he's like, no, we got to make the Super Bowl. We've had our opportunities. We let it get away in the NFC Championship game versus San Francisco. The next year we go 15-2, but decimated by injuries on the defensive side of the football. Last year they go 9-8 in the division, but no one outscored them. They were plus 40 compared to everybody else in the division scoring the football. 481 points scored by the Detroit Lions, and they finished last at 9-8 in what was the best division in football last year in the NFC North, where only two games separated the Bears at 11-6 and the Vikings and Lions at 9-8 and the Packers at 9-7-1. He knows they have the coaching. He knows they have the talent. They know they have the temperament. But the one thing about the Detroit Lions, can they overcome adversity? Because Lord knows they have enough opportunity to try to overcome that. They've been not able to do that the last 3 years.
2: Freddie, one common denominator for the Detroit Lions a season ago. Now, this is an organization and a football team that prides themselves on the line of scrimmage, especially offensively. They didn't do a great job last year. And a common denominator within all of their losses, they didn't run the football effectively. They only had one game in all of their losses where they eclipsed 100 yards, and that was 119 yards. That's not a Dan Campbell DNA type football team. That's not what Brad Holmes spent all this time building. So they want to get back to owning the line of scrimmage and being that team that moves you from point A to point B against your will. And they want to play bully, aka big boy football. They need to get back to that.
0: Yeah, because that was their identity. They knew it. opposing teams knew it, and opposing teams knew that they knew. And there was nothing they could do about it because they were going to be the bully on the block. They were going to be the biggest, baddest, controlling the line of scrimmage, and their identity was based on their offensive line, that there was no play they couldn't call, no matter what down and distance, that they felt the offensive line could not displace people and get it done, either throwing the football or running the football. That is a identity chaser that the Lions used to have that they better find again, or there could be another 9-8 team scoring a lot of points, but not making it work in terms of winning the division in the NFC North.
2: Also, I think a player on their offensive side who is really going to have, I think, I won't say breakout year because he had over 1,100 yards receiving last year and seven touchdowns.
0: Yeah.
2: But I'm talking about one of those super amazing, awesome, cowabunga dude type years.
0: Right.
2: I'm going with wide receiver Jameson Williams.
0: Okay.
2: This is a guy that averaged 17.2 yards per catch a season ago.
0: Mm-hmm.
2: And even Dan Campbell, when he had to take over those play call duties, one of the things that he wanted to make a point of emphasis is getting the football to Jameson Williams because great things happen and he's a big play waiting to happen as well too.
0: Did you just use or name check the Teenage Mutant Ninja Turtles and their signature calling card?
2: Cowabunga, dude.
0: To signify how terrific Jameson Williams is going to be? Is that what you just did?
2: I was just in a moment.
0: Okay, I just wanted to make sure I heard it right.
2: I was feeling it, Freddie.
0: I got witnesses and all the horsemen, Nick Cardi and Stasinski. This way, you say, I didn't say something like that.
2: I was in the moment.
0: I just want to make sure that the moment did not overwhelm you, to compel you, and you didn't realize what you were saying or what you were doing, but you did. Don't forget about 30 for 30's new series called The Betrayal, Shohei Ohtani, now available on all major podcast platforms. The Betrayal, Shohei Ohtani is presented by Gusto. With Mr. Cowabunga himself, Harry Douglas, I'm Freddie Coleman. It's the Wednesday Groove with unknown as Freddie and Harry on ESPN Radio, the ESPN app, and SiriusXM Channel 80. How do we explain the mystery of why the Dallas Cowboys are so popular and profitable? 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
19: Sophistication. 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
2: Known as Freddie and Harry, he's Harry Douglas. 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We're going to try to explain or try to get to the bottom of the mystery that's the popularity and the profitability of the Dallas Cowboys. According to Sportico, they're the most valuable franchise in sports. Their value is at $15.5 billion. For an organization that has not made an NFC Championship game since 1995, for an organization that has not just won a Super Bowl, but not been in a Super Bowl HD since 1995. I'm a Cowboys fan. I find it mind-boggling that they're at the top of these lists in terms of most profitable franchise in sports. And every time you look at the top 10 NFL games each and every year, somehow, some way, the Dallas Cowboys have at worst 5 of the top 10 games in the years for the NFL as that franchise.
3: I think it's the power of Jerry Jones and Freddie.
2: Nah, that can't be it.
3: Well, I would say this. Before this season started, right? Because we haven't heard much from Jerry. Uh-huh. We've actually heard the truth from Jerry Jones.
2: Okay.
3: Prior to this season, he was the greatest car salesman that we have in the United States. He could sell water to a well. He could sell poop to a toilet. He can sell peanuts to a damn shell of a peanut. Jerry Jones has done a remarkable job of marketing the Dallas Cowboys. So even when they lose,
4: right,
3: they're still making boatloads of money. I can only imagine what that number will be. What is it? $15.5 million right now currently?
2: $15.5 billion they're worth.
3: I can only imagine what it would be if the Dallas Cowboys reach or even won a Super Bowl. I would say it would be somewhere in the 20 billions at that point.
2: I would love to disagree with you, but I can't because you're probably onto something. If they actually have a championship next to their multi-billion dollar franchise, I can't even imagine how much more money that franchise would be worth. If they're worth this, and they're about as far away from a championship as they have been in more than a minute, although I think they'll be pretty good this year and could get to the playoffs.
3: I do have them as Super Bowl contenders. Let me just throw that out.
2: That's fine.
3: In 2026.
2: I know you're probably not trying to troll me, but it feels like a troll job.
3: I'm not trying to troll you, Frank. I know. I promise. I am sincere about this. You know this.
2: You are being sincere. You're being truthful. But there's too much PTSD with me to think that this is for real.
3: My God, you're saying. PTSD.
2: You know, it's post-traumatic stress Dallas disorder. PTSD. As far as that goes
3: and
2: with me.
3: Rightfully so. So I do understand that part where you're coming from.
2: Big Mike in Texas at 888-729-3776. Big Mike, can you explain the mystery why the Dallas Cowboys are so popular and so profitable?
5: Well, I can tell you. Hey, guys, what's up?
2: What's up, Big Mike?
5: Big Mike. Come on. Hey. Well, the Shine Master is on vacation. You know, Shine Pen, but shout out to him wherever he's at on vacation. But I'm going to tell you this, being in Texas, this is Wednesday Groovathon?
2: Yes, it is.
5: Yeah.
3: Groovathon Wednesday.
5: Groovathon. Okay. If you don't know me by now, you will never know. That's Jerry Jones. You don't know Jerry Jones by now. You ain't going to never know. Jerry is about the money. You know, he's about the fame, actually, more than the money. He's right. About being, you know, being in the limelight, and he's about the fame. That team ain't going to do nothing. I'm telling you, they could. He should have paid Maka. If he had paid Maka, I would have said, yeah, they got a defense. But they ain't got no real defense. It's a paper defense. They going to get killed by Philadelphia.
3: Big Mike, stop that. The Dallas Cowboys this season, you're going to see a difference in their defense, Big Mike. You stop all
2: better.
3: That hate over there in Texas.
2: Put it this way. They'll be a lot better, but they couldn't be much worse.
3: That's what I'm saying. You can't be any worse.
2: Yeah. Than what they
3: of
2: were
3: what
2: last
3: they
2: year.
3: Were in 2025, the Dallas Cowboys. Freddie, they was at the bottom of just about every statistical category you could think of.
2: Right. They were the yuck and poo defense. If you go from zero to plus, zero to 0.5, that's an improvement in the Dallas defense. One of our favorites is Steel of Want in Georgia. Steel of Want, try to explain the mystery. That's the profitability and the popularity of my Dallas Cowboys.
5: Well, how you doing, Freddie?
2: What's up, brother?
5: It's like it's the child's belief. Like they believe in Santa Claus. You know, no matter what, they think it's going to come. You're going to get that present on the tree. You're going to get that swing bicycle, you know, those great bicycles. But you always end up getting a girl bicycle with that boy in the middle. That's the belief that the Cowboys have. It's sort of like, say if you're a team that haven't won since 2006, but you believe your little bird gonna run to a steel building and make it move.
2: Wow.
5: How you doing, Harry?
3: So
2: wow,
3: I didn't know you were gonna throw a little shot at me.
2: You really did,
3: but it's okay. I still love you.
2: Week one between the Falcons and the Steelers. You and Steeler Juan are gonna have a back and forth that's gonna be epic, and I am all in
3: for it. See how the people treat you when you do things for them?
2: Yeah. Welcome to my world.
3: But it's our team, so I respect it, Steeler Juan.
2: Welcome to my world. He's Harry Douglas and Freddie Coleman. It's the Wednesday Groove-a-thon known as Freddie and Harry. And where will Freddie Coleman rank on our selection committee of top six Colemans? If I'm not number one, there's gonna be problems. That's next on ESPN Radio.
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14: I don't understand why we jump to the place of wanting to crown the Rams because they have all of these household names when we all understand having the best talent doesn't make you the best team and that the best team always wins. Don't understand it for the life of me. Football is about 1 through 53. It's not about 1 through 22 when it looks at all of the starters. It's not about all of the top-end talent that you have. It's about being able to have reliable depth. It's about being able to have role definition. And there are other teams that have that in place more so than the LA Rams. And here's the other thing, and I pointed this out earlier in the week, but it bears repeating. When you bring in all of these talented players from different places that are going to be thrust into leadership roles in a new organization, guess what? It takes time for that to mesh, for that to meld into the culture and the identity of a team that can win a championship.
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1: I'm Christine Lisi. 18 years after he was picked fourth overall in the NBA draft by the Seattle Sonics, Russell Westbrook announced his retirement. He was a two-time league scoring champ, 2017 NBA MVP, nine seasons All-NBA, holds the record for most career triple-doubles with 209. Westbrook, the most athletic point guard of all time, believes ESPN's Kendrick Perkins.
2: Athleticism, yes, as far as his explosiveness to the basket, the way that he's able to push the rock, but also anything else he was able to do, the block shots, like those type of things. And when you think about him averaging a triple-double in four seasons of his career, that has never been done.
1: Falcons quarterback Tua Tagovailoa starts Friday's preseason opener against the Broncos. Coach Kevin Stefanski made it clear the team still hasn't decided on its week one starter. Michael Penix Jr. still not completely cleared from his ACL injury. Denver QB Bo Nix, returning from two right ankle surgeries, won't play this week. Jets cornerback Quantez Stiggers doing well a day after collapsing during a joint practice with Tampa. He's entered concussion protocol after displaying symptoms yesterday.
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4: This is Freddie and Harry.
5: Clarence in Detroit. Where's the craziest place that you fell asleep?
6: So I'm keep the trend going the rest of my military brothers, man. We were getting ready for deployment. So we were pulling 16 and I was in school and I was studying for motion testing and I had twins. So I had a gambit of stuff going on. And so I'm at work and I go to the bathroom and next thing I know it, I keep hearing water sounds and I'm trying to figure out what that is in my dream. And when I come to, I look down and my boots is completely wet.
7: Ooh.
6: And by me being tall, I never made it inside the urinal. It was on top of the urinal.
7: Oh, we got us a new pee-pee man.
5: Yes.
7: My boy Clarence, welcome to the club.
5: Oh, Lord.
4: This is Freddie and Harry.

0: Terry Douglas, I'm Freddie Coleman. When you put us together, you have the best show on your radio. It's a Groove on Wednesday. Freddie and Harry, and we are here on the ESPN app, Sirius XM Channel 80, as well as TuneIn. And don't you dare forget to tell that smart speaker to play ESPN Radio. We do it each and every now Wednesday at this time. We used to do it on Tuesday. We were 3 to 7. But since we've gone to 5 to 8, we do it each and every Wednesday. We put our four noggins together with a little help from our sports and anchor goddess, Christine Lisi. You get a little something that we call.
1: Who's in?
2: Are they in?
1: And who's out?
3: Where are they?
4: Out, out.
1: It's time to find out from the Freddie and Harry Selection Committee.
0: Now, Shannon Penn's on vacation. He's the one that thought of this. And he figured, you know, let's have a little fun with names and making that work. So, of course, he looks at me and says, we're going to start with you, Freddie, in terms of the list of who are the top six Colemans. Mm-hmm. This is going to be difficult, entertaining, and embarrassing, depending on how things go, mostly for me, at the same time. So you got me, HD, Nick Carty, Stassi Inky, and Christine Lisi, our sports and anchor goddess, is going to break any kind of tie. So let's get it going. The top six Colemans with
1: number one.
0: Number one on your list, HD, is who?
5: Now, number one, Freddie, I do love you.
0: I know.
5: But I have to keep it real during this segment when
0: Please
5: I do state my number one, okay?
0: Please do.
5: My number one Coleman in the world
0: would
5: be a guy by the name of Freddie Coleman.
0: Oh, God.
5: Who is the co-host of this show.
0: Oh, God.
5: Freddie Coleman means so much to me. I don't think I could have been paired with a better person. Thank you for being the amazing leader you are, how professional you are. Sometimes you have to deal with me.
0: No, I never look at it that way, man. That's a joy and a pleasure, my friend.
5: Believe me, it's a pleasure. I know how amazing you are, but like this morning, talking to Busta Only and also Eduardo Perez and just how those guys were singing your praises. And it's like that everywhere I go. Whenever I'm calling a game on ESPN Radio and I'm in the booth, everyone tells me, hey, can you please tell Freddie Coleman I said hello? And I've been listening to him for a very, very long time. You've been at this company for 20 plus years. It's not a mistake that you've been at this company for that long. You are ESPN Radio, in my opinion. That's why I have Freddie Coleman as my number one Coleman on the list.
0: Well, Nick Carty, good luck trying to top that.
6: So everything he said's wrong.
5: All right, Nick.
6: I'm joking. Of course I have Freddie number one.
5: You better know what to joke about.
0: Are you two at it again?
6: Nope. No doubt about it. Freddie Coleman is my number one Coleman.
0: I had a feeling this was going to happen.
5: Stosh?
0: Stosh Yankee, go ahead.
7: I'm not going there.
0: God bless you.
7: Though I would say 1A, but... Okay. You know, that's not where we're going here.
0: Okay, good.
7: So he was an absolute menace on the base paths.
0: Oh, I know he's going.
7: 13-year big league career, 752 steals for six teams.
0: Uh-huh. Okay.
7: Former rookie of the year. However, I will remember him the best.
0: Okay.
7: For getting his leg rolled over by a tarp.
0: Of course you would.
7: In the 1985 NLCS, which ultimately helped my Kansas City Royals win the world championship. My number one Coleman is Vince Coleman.
0: Well, I'm not going to do
5: no
0: that.
5: No shame.
0: No shame at all. I'm not going to pick me because that's just too pretentious. So pretty much I'm going to be number one. We got 2-1 for Stosh because I think right now the top Coleman is Coleman Domingo. Nobody's had a better run in entertainment. Movies, plays, hosting events. He was terrific as Joe Jackson in the Michael biopic. They could not have picked a better person to play that part and played extremely well. I'm a Coleman Domingo fan. And if I had a bottle in my hand, I'd throw it at the movie screen. I hated him so much as Joe Jackson. So Coleman Domingo's number one on my list. But apparently, thanks to HD and Nick Carty, Freddie Dwayne Coleman, me being number one on the list of top Colemans. I'm never going to live this down.
1: Number two.
0: All right, Nick Carty, who's number two on your list?
6: All right, I do love the Coleman Domingo. He's definitely one of the best entertainers. I'm going to need a rule check on this one.
0: Okay.
6: Maybe somebody who's had a better run.
0: Okay.
6: You may not know her last name is Coleman.
0: Oh, Zendaya.
6: But that'd be Zendaya.
0: Exactly.
6: Zendaya. So, obviously, yeah, Spider-Man is out.
5: Oh, yeah. My gosh.
0: Mm-hmm. That's the last name.
6: Odyssey's out. She was in the drama.
5: Yeah, she's both of them.
0: Yep.
6: She is... She's my number two for sure.
0: Zendaya Marie Stormer Coleman. That's her official name.
5: Say the whole name again.
0: Zendaya Marie Stormer Coleman.
5: Okay.
0: That's her official name. So, all right, so we got one for Zendaya Coleman from Nick Carty. Stassi Inky, you sing with Vince Coleman going to another Coleman.
7: We will go with another Coleman, though we will hear from Zendaya a little bit later on my list.
0: Okay. Oh, goody.
5: You will now for mine, too.
7: Number two. He was a high-profile child actor back in the 70s and 80s.
0: Oh, uh-oh. Look at you. Okay.
7: He played Arnold Jackson in Different Strokes for 8 seasons.
5: Uh-huh. What you talk about, Willis?
7: Ranked number one on VH1's 100 Greatest Kid Stars. I give you Gary Coleman.
0: Look at that. Look at you.
5: I love your pick, Stosh.
0: So do I.
5: I mean, love your pick. Because number two on my list
0: is
5: Gary Coleman.
0: Okay, we got two for Gary Coleman.
5: Because what you talking about, Willis?
0: Yeah, what you talking about, Willis? Number two on my list, and, you know, it's the anniversary coming up of this movie. Lisa Coleman from Wendy and Lisa, Prince and the Revolution. You know, I had a chance to meet her in person. She goes, it's always good to meet a fellow Coleman. She could not have been sweeter. She was so nice. And I said, I don't think you have any idea what you and your band mean to me in terms of how my childhood. She goes, I get a lot of that. And she was very appreciative. So I have Lisa Coleman, number two on my list. I have a chance. I get a chance. We're going to hear from her again. But right now, number two on the list, Gary, what you talking about, Willis Coleman on the top of the selection committees of the top famous Colemans. He is at number two. So that means we'll move on to
1: number three.
0: Stoss Yankee was number three on your list.
7: All right. I met this man before he passed away. Lovely man.
0: Okay.
7: He was a decorated member of the U.S. Marine Corps, an all-star, and a four-time World Series champion with the Yankees. But perhaps best known for his 42-year run behind the mic for the San Diego Padres.
0: Oh.
7: Took a year off in 1980 to actually manage that team.
0: You said that with vinegar in your voice.
7: They've not had a lot of great years.
0: Yes.
7: I give you Hall of Fame broadcaster Jerry Coleman is my number three.
0: Okay.
5: Okay, Stosh.
0: I guess, Stosh. So we got Jerry Coleman number three. I'm going back to Coleman Domingo at number three. He was too good as an actor in terms of Michael, the movie. So HD, I got Coleman Domingo at number three. Who's at number three in your list of top Colemans?
5: All right. So number three for me is very personal because this Coleman did not allow the New Orleans Saints to make it to a Super Bowl and flood the streets of Atlanta, Georgia. So, Nickell Robey Coleman, when a lot of people thought there should have been a pass interference call when he was playing with the Los Angeles Rams, and they were playing the New Orleans Saints, there was a no call. And I'm so glad there was a no call because I didn't want the people of New Orleans flooding the city of Atlanta with their hoopla. With their nonsense, with their witchcraft. So Nickell Robey Coleman, you're number three on Harry Douglas's list.
0: Okay, so Nick Carter, we got Nickell Robey Coleman, who helped say Harry Douglas, a member of the Rams, and they beat the Saints. That's number three. Stosh is Jerry Coleman. I have Coleman Domingo, who's number three in your list of famous Coleman.
6: I think I'll stick with you on this one, Freddie. I like Coleman Domingo there. Obviously a wonderful talent, multifaceted. Mm-hmm. He is just lights up any screen that he pops up on. So okay. I'll go with you on that one.
0: Okay, so far on the Freddie Harris Selection Committee, with help from Nick Cardi and Stoss Yankee on ESPN Radio, the ESPN app, and SiriusXM Channel 80, we have our list of our top Colemans. For some godforsaken reason, I'm at the top of this list at number one. Number two is Gary Coleman. And number three is Coleman Domingo. That means we're up to
1: number four.
0: HD, lead it off. Who's number four on your list?
5: Oh, Lord. I just went and seen Spider-Man. Oh, Lord. I just went and seen Odyssey.
0: Okay.
5: I didn't even realize this young lady's last name was Coleman, but I know now.
0: Uh-huh.
5: And it's not about when you know it. It's about getting the information at some point. So I now have that information. This young lady is also a Virgo.
0: Yes, she is.
5: Same sign as me. Shout out to Beyonce.
0: Oh, okay. All right, now.
5: September 1st is a birthday.
0: That's correct.
5: This young lady is also 5'10". Yes, got some height on her.
0: Yes, she does. Ask her husband, Tom Holland. Because
5: this
0: she's
5: young
0: not tall.
5: Lady does a phenomenal job as an actress.
0: Yes, she does.
5: Zendaya Coleman.
0: Mm-hmm.
5: Yes, ma'am. You're going to be number four on our list.
0: Yeah.
5: And everybody else better follow suit.
0: I know Nick will.
5: I'm putting my foot down.
0: I know Nick will.
6: Don't need to tell me twice.
0: Exactly. So we got Zendaya. Stosh, what about you?
7: Zendaya's coming up. Number four, though.
5: Stosh.
7: She's on the list. Just not quite that high.
0: Okay.
7: All right. Played his college ball at Syracuse. 15 years in the NBA.
5: I know who this is.
0: Yes, so do I.
7: 16 points, he's 9 boards list. A game. Uh-huh. I give you Derek Coleman,
0: yes.
7: former NBA All-Star.
0: Exactly. I got a story about him because I got Zendaya as well. So she's number four in the list of top Coleman.
5: Sorry, Stosh.
0: Sorry, Stosh. But
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0: Yeah, just Coleman's B. Nothing.

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1: Jim from Cloak and Dagger, which was a tremendous movie when I was a little kid with E.T.'s Henry Thomas.
2: Okay.
1: Played, I don't know if you knew it. He played Kevin Costner's dying father in Yellowstone.
2: Okay.
1: So, yes, I give you Dabney Coleman as my number five.
2: Okay.
3: Okay. Wow. You guys are out of my league. Yeah, now.
2: Well, that's because, you know, we want to make sure that people are learned.
3: Sorry, old timers. These guys are out of my league now.
1: We're old. What do you want?
2: Speak for myself because I know that I am. I'm going to go with Derek Coleman. Here's my story with Derek Coleman. We're distant cousins.
3: What?
2: His family's from the Detroit area. I have relatives from the Detroit Saginaw area. And I found out more than a minute ago that we are distant cousins. So that was pretty cool to find that out, that you have to go through a lot of cousins to get to where we're related involving Derek Coleman. But he's barely a year younger than me. He just turned 59. I'm going to be 61 later on this year, about a year and a half younger than me. And I had a chance to meet him when Syracuse was still part of the Big East. They lost to your Louisville Cardinals in the Big East Championship game at Madison Square Garden. Now, when they were part of the Big East, the Syracuse alumni would hold an after party no matter what after the game was over, the championship game, having all the alums get together, and had a chance to meet him. And he didn't realize that we follow each other like that on social media. So we had a pretty cool meeting talking with each other. He said, I think we're distantly related. And he says, because you have family in Detroit. I said, yes, I do. And he has family in Saginaw and not too far. I have family members in that area as well. So we're distantly related. Like, I don't know how many cousins removed that we are. But, yeah, Derek Coleman.
3: Freddie.
2: A distant relative.
3: Why are we just hearing about this?
2: Well, he's never had a chance to come up. Anytime we talk Syracuse basketball, we'll talk how Syracuse used to be.
3: Well, Freddie, the NCAA tournament, we talked about Syracuse basketball because of McNamara and the potential of him going back to Syracuse to be a coach.
2: Right, but the thing about
3: that came up then.
2: Yeah, but the thing about it was Siena was in the NCAA tournament, not Syracuse.
3: I know, but we were thinking about Syracuse because he potentially was going to take that job. I'm salty.
2: And by the way, Derek, and this is when I realized that he may be onto something. He was born in Mobile, Alabama, which is not too far away from where my dad was born in Boykin, Alabama.
3: Okay, yeah.
2: Yeah, so that's
3: definitely something that's real.
2: That distance may be closed a little bit.
3: Distance my ass. How about close cousins?
2: So I got Derek Coleman, HD, at number five. Who's number five?
3: Yeah, I'm going
2: list?
3: With Derek Coleman, too, a guy who played in the NBA for a very, very long time, was a monster on the basketball court in the pros and also at Syracuse. I don't know how we can have a list and not have Derek Coleman on it, so that's my choice at number five.
2: Okay.
4: Number six.
2: All right, Stasienki, we got the top five Coleman so far, part of our selection committee. He's Harry Douglas. I'm Freddie Coleman with help from Nick Carty and Stasienki on Freddie and Harry and ESPN Radio, the ESPN app and 6 Action Channel 80, part of Wednesday Groove with On. So far, the top six Colemans. For some godforsaken reason, I'm at the top of the list at number one. Gary Coleman, the late Gary Coleman, at number two. Coleman Domingo, one of the best actors around, at number three. Zendaya Coleman, which Harry Dills did not know that was her last name before today. She's at number four.
3: I heard she was a Virgo. Same sign as me.
2: I think that makes you feel better knowing that you and her are the same sign. I'm not mad at it. I'm not hating her.
3: Selfishly, Freddie, it does.
2: There's nothing selfish about that. You got somebody known like you and somebody known like her, and you guys have the same sign. I co-sign on that. That's not an issue at all. So we got Zendaya Coleman, Zendaya Marie Stormer Coleman at number four, and Derek Coleman at number five. So Nick Carty, who's at number six?
5: I started last time.
2: Okay.
5: All right. Can I? I think it's still the Coleman Camping Company.
2: Got it.
5: We're undervaluing them.
2: Okay. Yes, we are.
5: They're really a sleeper pick.
2: Yeah, they're not the J.J. McCarthy of this Coleman list as far as that goes. Stosh, who's number six in your list?
1: Yep. Zendaya, short and sweet. You guys had her way higher than I did, but still six is a quality pick.
3: Well,
1: so
3: she's already off the board,
2: so you got to pick somebody else. Once they're on the board, Stosh.
3: She's off the board already, Stosh, okay?
2: This not Little League where you can re-enter the game if they manage to put you back in.
3: We can't have two people on the list.
2: Exactly.
3: Whatever
2: Coleman's on your list, find one.
1: Well, since my honorable mention was the Coleman Camping Company, I guess I'll go with that one.
2: There we
3: go. That's a good one.
2: There you go. HD was number six on your list.
3: Okay, so

0: I'm going to go back to Nikhil Roby Coleman because I don't think you guys and ladies understand how big that was for the city of Atlanta.
1: Okay.
0: We did not want the New Orleans Saints. And shout out to everyone who has texted me and hit me up on social media because I see my phone flashing up. And I could know that's exactly, and it's coming up on my iPad. I know that's exactly what the messaging is about. No, we did not want you people in our city.
1: Wow, you people. Wow.
0: There would have been brawls.
1: It would have been.
0: Y'all would have tried to shut it down. We would have had to shut you out. So Nikhil Roby Coleman, it's number six on my list, but also have
1: Who else?
0: Yeah. Two honorable mentions. Go Cam ahead. Coleman, ooh, wide receiver who transferred for Auburn, now at Texas University.
1: Yeah, he's going to be really
0: good. He's going to be a first round draft pick. Yep. Probably the second wide receiver taken in the 2027 NFL draft. Mm-hmm. And then Ronnie Coleman, the bodybuilder.
1: Oh yeah. I forgot about him.
0: Yeah, so.
1: Good call.
0: Those are my honorable mentions, but I'm going with Nikhil Roby Coleman because he kept those Saints from marching in the city of Atlanta.
1: So I got two honorable mentions if I get to mine. It's going to be Coleman camping, so that's going to be number six. But I got two honorable mentions. One I mentioned earlier, Lisa Coleman, from one of my favorite bands ever, Prince and the Revolution. She played the keyboards. The minute that she came onto the band with Prince and Des Dickerson and then Brown Mark, the bass player, and Bobby Z and everybody playing the drums, she's always going to have a wonderful spot in my heart when it comes to her childhood. She's part of the first concert I ever paid money to go see, where it was Prince and the Revolution, The Time and Vanity Six. And they played at the Ritz in New York City. 15 years of age, I had my own money and bought. That was my first show, Prince and the Revolution, with Vanity Six and The Time. So that's honorable mention for her. Honorable mention for this one, HD. And you mentioned, when you said cowabunga, how you believe that Jameson Williams was going to play this year for the Detroit Lions at wide receiver. Mm. Well, I'm going to give a special honorable mention to Townsend Coleman because he was the voice of Michelangelo in Teenage Mutant Ninja Turtles.
0: No.
1: Mm-hmm.
0: I didn't even know that.
1: Yep. Townsend Coleman. Look him up.
0: But it tells, like, Ninja Turtles have been around for a very, very long time. Freddie, my son is 7 years old.
1: Right.
0: You want to know what my son watches a lot? Ninja Turtles.
1: He does, really.
0: And that's something that me and my brother and my cousins grew up on.
1: Wow.
0: Like Bossa Nova?
1: Yeah.
0: Chevy Nova? Like, sorry, y'all. I'm having a moment. Okay.
1: No, it's fine because
0: like the Ooze and Master Splinter and Shredder, the whole nine.
1: And their movies made a lot of money. Like
0: they did.
1: Teenage Mutant Ninja Turtles: The Secret of the Ooze, the sequel.
0: Remember, Vanilla Ice was Go Ninja Go.
1: The sad part about that is that the Teenage Mutant Ninja Turtles are far better rappers than Vanilla Ice.
0: Yeah. You're not wrong about that.
2: Facts.
1: Exactly. So those are our top six Colemans. You have me, Freddie Dwayne Coleman, at number one. Gary Coleman, the late Gary Coleman, at number two. Coleman Domingo, the actor, at number three. Zendaya Coleman, which Harry Dulles found out. Not only does she have the same sign, but also that's her last name at number four.
0: Shout out to all the Virgos out there.
1: Hey, my mother's a Virgo. August 31st, her birthday is right around the corner. So my precious mom, Maddie Frances Coleman, I can't wait to celebrate her birthday as a Virgo. Derek Coleman at number five and Coleman Camping Gear at number six. We're not going to ask you to name famous Colemans. We're not going to do that to you, but we will use the word name involving this. Who has the best team name in sports? It could be Major League, Minor League, High School, College, Biddy Basketball, Pee Wee Football. Who has the best team name in sports? Let us know right now on the Freddie Harry calling the line at 888-SAY-ESPN, 888-729-3776. We can't wait to hear from you about the best team name in sports after you get this from Harry Douglas, courtesy of Granger.
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16: I don't understand why we jump to the place of wanting to crown the Rams because they have all of these household names when we all understand having the best talent doesn't make you the best team and that the best team always wins. Don't understand it for the life of me. Football is about 1 through 53. It's not about 1 through 22 when it looks at all of the starters. It's not about all of the top-end talent that you have. It's about being able to have reliable depth. It's about being able to have role definition. And there are other teams that have that in place more so than the LA Rams. And here's the other thing, and I pointed this out earlier in the week, but it bears repeating. When you bring in all of these talented players from different places that are going to be thrust into leadership roles in a new organization, guess what? 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
1: I'm Christine Lisi. One of the best point guards the NBA has ever seen, Russell Westbrook, announced his retirement after 18 NBA seasons. Among his career accomplishments, the record for career triple-doubles, 209. He's one of two players in league history with 25,000 points and 10,000 assists, 14th on the all-time scoring list, and one of 14 players with 2,000 career steals. Pirates ace Paul Skeens dismissing any concerns following his latest outing. In last night's loss, pulled after just 65 pitches despite allowing one earned run on five hits. In five, he's 3-4 his last nine starts, a 5.79 ERA in that span. ESPN Baseball Insider, Buster Olney.
2: Here's the bottom line. Paul Skeens' stuff this year is not as dominant as what we've seen in the past. You remember when he first got to the big leagues, he would bully opposing hitters with his fastball. Well, this season, he doesn't even have the top, he's not in the top 10 in velocity among all pitchers, which is insane to think about.
1: Skeens' average fastball down 2 miles an hour, swing and miss rate is down, hard to hit rate up to 34%. Brown star quarterback Deshaun Watson in Saturday's preseason opener, Shedeur Sanders starts preseason game number 2.
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6: He is Harry Douglas. I'm Freddie Coleman. It's the Wednesday Groove-a-thon, known as Freddie and Harry. 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So our selection committee today involving me, HD, Nick Carney-Stasienki, and this was Shannon Penn's idea. Our known producer's on vacation. He said we're going to have a list of the top six Colemans. Don't worry. Next Wednesday, HD will get his turn, but I digress. So we had our top six Colemans. Unfortunately for me, and fortunate for me, Freddie Dwayne Coleman was number one. Gary Coleman, number two. Coleman Domingo, number three. Zendaya Coleman, number four. Derek Coleman, number five. And Coleman Camping Gear, number six. Well, this always caused some consternation, HD, in the Coleman family. Because my daughter, Brianna, chimes in, and she goes, what about Brianna and Hamilton Coleman? Brianna being my daughter, Hamilton being my grandson. And I said, well, Harry said, once I top the list, that include all the Colemans. Brianna goes, Hamilton and I don't want to share. We want our own number. I put, you're always number one on my list, with a smiley face and three hearts. And she goes, we want to be on the official ESPN list. So fine, replace my name and put Brianna and Hamilton Coleman. That's going to be number one.
7: Brianna.
6: On top Coleman.
7: I will say this. If your dad's on the list, you are on the list as well. Your son is on the list. His grandson. Mrs. Coleman is on the list. Father and Mama Coleman is on that list. As long as your father's on this list, the entire family is on this list.
6: You don't have to
7: worry about that.
6: You have not met my daughter at all. There's some people have a strong will. Brianna Marie Coleman has a strong will.
7: You're forgetting I have a daughter at home.
6: If Harrison and Brianna ever got into a room, the stare down alone would be worth it.
7: Oh, yes.
6: I know Brianna's not backing down. I know for darn sure Harrison's backing down. Harry be like, Freddie, what's the popcorn for? You'll see. You'll see. Sit down and have some. So we had our top six Colemans, but we want to hear from you at 888-729-3776. Who has the best team name in sports? Big league team, minor league team, college team, high school team, maybe your softball team. Who is it? By the EA Andy says, Blooming Prairie High School, Minnesota. Team name, Awesome Blossoms. Broke the football huddle with flower power, and then they dominated.
7: That is hilarious.
6: That's a great name. It's a tremendous
7: name. A lot of people will probably laugh at it, but then when you get dominated,
6: and
7: they get that respect.
6: You put it this way. You get dominated, and they say flower power to break the huddle and then kick behind
7: and
6: take some
7: names. You
6: have to
7: feel bad about yourself as a player.
6: If you don't.
7: As a team. As an opposing team.
6: That's an opposing team, no doubt. Jay in Dallas at 888-729-3776. Jay, what is the best team name in sports?
8: First and foremost, good afternoon, gentlemen. First time caller, long time. This is the best show on the radio.
6: Appreciate
8: but
6: you.
8: With that said, the best college name is the Delta State Fighting Okra out of Cleveland, Mississippi. That's my alma mater. And if you got some time, go to YouTube, type in Fear the Oprah, and you'll see about a 30-second video or several 30-second videos on who we are.
6: Wow. They used to be called the Delta Devils, and they changed the name to Food That'll Fight You.
7: I would love to eat that fighting okra.
6: By the way, you get okra, the right kind of okra and gumbo with the roux. Mm-hmm.
7: And if the right person cooks it, period.
6: True. Spot on what you had to say. That is very true. Charlie in Mississippi, and we do it like this. M-I, crooked letter I, crooked letter I, humpback, humpback I, a.k.a. The Sip.
7: That's right.
6: Charlie in Mississippi, what is the best team name in sports?
9: Okay, guys, I'm calling for a whole different reason. I know it's y'all's show. I'm not trying to take over. But first of all, I love the guys' show. I've been listening for years. I called y'all a couple of years back about being at the gas station and the police pulling over while I was ladies of the night were out there or whatever, but that's been a while ago.
6: Yes.
9: I'm calling about something totally different now, guys. I'm on family vacation headed to New Orleans, right? So I'm listening to you guys, you know, because y'all are my favorite guys to listen to. So my wife gets to listen to you guys, you know, since we're riding and we're having fun. My wife says, "Oh my God, who is that guy with the great voice?" I said, "Okay, that's fine." Then Harry comes along and she says, "Oh, that guy, wow." So she looks him up and she says, "This guy looks like a mixture of Denzel and blah, blah, blah." I'm like, "Okay, I got a bone to pick with these guys now. Hold on. Hold on." Like, I said, I was the number one fan in our house, and now I've been pushed to the number two fan of Freddie and Harry because now my wife has to get off work and listen to you guys. I'm like, "You know what? I don't mind bringing them viewership, but God, how did I get pushed down the line so far?" And I said, "I got to call these guys and pick the phone with them because I said, that might have been the best trip I've ever had in my life headed to New Orleans because I told her, I was like, I've been listening to Freddie forever, but I said, I never would have thought that, like, the combination of Freddie and Harry would have pushed me all the way to New Orleans at a rapid pace because I'm trying to get that rapid." But, no, guys, I love you guys, man. I promise, man, I listen to you guys all the time, and y'all did. And y'all did get another follower because she listens to you guys all the time now, man. I appreciate it.
7: Charlie, that's pretty cool. Amen. Now, I will say, hey, you safe and sound. We don't want any problems over here.
6: No.
7: Trust me. Yep. But anytime we can gain another listener to our show, and that's one of the things I do love about this show, Freddie, is that, you know, a lot of women listen to our show and they enjoy calling in, having fun as well, too.
6: Yep.
7: We appreciate y'all because there are a lot of women out there who have a lot of knowledge about sports that we like to have on and actually get an opportunity to share what they actually know about whatever respective sport that they're talking about.
6: We've always been from day one of this show and we were first put together back in September 2023. We're all about inclusion, not exclusion. We don't care male, female, young, old,
7: dog,
6: black, white,
7: cat,
6: Asian, Hispanic.
7: We don't care if it's Garfield or not eating that lasagna.
6: Exactly. We are all about inclusion, not exclusion. You always have a spot here and a space here. We're going to make sure you have that space to be whatever you want to be and whoever you want to be. We're all about inclusion, not exclusion. He is Harry Douglas. I'm Freddie Coleman. It's the Wednesday Groove with Unknown. It's Freddie and Harry, presented by Progressive Insurance and ESPN Radio and the ESPN app. We do our selection committee each and every Wednesday. We had the top six Colemans. I was at the top of the list. My daughter Brianna doesn't like that because she wants her own list with Hamilton, my grandson, but I digress. But all the Colemans led by me at number one, Gary Coleman at number two, Coleman Domingo, the actor, at number three, Zendaya Coleman, the great actress, at number four, Derek Coleman, former number one overall draft pick out of Syracuse, at number five, and Coleman Camping Gear. That should have been number one, but that's just my opinion. That was at number six. What is the best team name in sports? Give us a big league team, minor league team, college team, or like Chris Hooks who says, my adult softball team, Waffle House All-Stars. Chris, well done.
7: That means they ready for whatever all times of night. 24 hours, baby.
6: Exactly. Just make sure you don't put that in your jersey. Waffle House may want to have a word with you about copyright and trademark infringement. This PSA from Freddie and Harry. But what is the best team name in sports at 888-729-3776? Chris, in the state known for you and also HD. That's the state of Georgia. Chris, what is the best team name in sports?
10: Fellas, how we doing this afternoon?
6: We're good, brother. How are you, Chris?
10: Good, brother. Good. Hey, greetings from Leesburg, Georgia, all the way down here in the southwest corner. So there is a town just south of us called Cairo, C-A-I-R-O, Cairo, Georgia.
6: Mm-hmm.
10: And their high school football team, they are the Cairo Syrup Makers.
7: Chris, how old are you? Let me ask you this question. There's a reason why I'm asking.
10: I'm old enough to know better. 57.
7: 57, okay. The reason why I asked, so my dad used to drive down to Cairo, Georgia,
6: mm-hmm.
7: and pick some guys up to come play AAU basketball. So there's a guy by the name of Cliff Hammonds that played at Clemson University, played basketball there.
6: Yep.
7: Him and my brother used to be the point guard and the shooting guard with one another. Now, Cliff wow. also could have played football at Clemson. He wow. chose basketball, but he's been playing overseas for a very, very long time. So as soon as I seen Syrup Makers, I knew exactly what Chris was talking about down there in South Georgia.
10: Yeah, man, I'm not from down here. I don't know what the hell these people are thinking. But I don't know how you get some pancake syrup on the football field, and it's a good thing, but whatever.
6: By the way, Leesburg, Georgia, my mother's hometown.
7: They play football down there, too, now.
6: She's from Lee County. She is a proud, proud native daughter of Leesburg, Lee County. And her team is not Georgia Tech. It ain't Georgia. It's Albany State, the Rams. That's her team.
7: The Beanie.
6: Exactly. No question.
7: Georgia Albany. Florida Parkway, mm-hmm. 300.
6: Come on now. Come on now. Melissa in Michigan, what is the best team name in sports?
11: So this is the best name because it's absolutely the most ironic. I went to veterinary school at University of Pennsylvania, and they're the Quakers, which is about as far from being competitive as you can possibly imagine, as Quakers are pacifist and, you know, don't like war, don't like, you know, I mean, they just are very quiet.
6: That's Melissa, to your point, that's a very imaginative nickname when you are the Penn Quakers. And you're a football team, a basketball team, anything of the physical, as you like to say, HD. And that's not what the Quakers represent. To Melissa's point, it's all about de-escalating, not escalating, which is the opposite of sports.
7: You say we have a conflict of interest, huh?
6: Not when they get on the football field. Penn Quakers and Ivy League are no joke. They are year in and year out. One of the more competitive teams in the Ivy League, but that's a great point by Melissa. They are represented by the Quakers, which is the opposite of what sports are all about.
7: Hilarious.
6: That's tremendous. Let's go to another lady because we don't just holler at the Ninos. We don't mind getting hollered at by the Ninas. Laurie in Illinois. What is the best team name in sports?
12: Hey guys, thanks for taking my call.
6: My pleasure.
12: So I am from a really little town in southern Illinois, Cobden, Illinois, and we are the Apple Knockers.
7: Oh.
6: What school has the name Apple Knocker? That's the school, Lloyd, in your town? The Apple Knockers? That's the
12: Yes.
7: I love
12: Cobden Apple Knockers.
6: Oh, how did they come up with that? That's what I want to know. Do you know that?
7: Lori, I love that name.
6: I'm not hating it.
12: I do. I actually do know how they came up with it.
6: Okay.
12: So we were the Cobden Maroons, and there was a town that was playing baseball against us back in the early 1900s, and we were beating them, and they said, I can't believe we're getting beat by a bunch of apple knockers because there's a lot of fruit orchards in our town. And we thought it was funny, so we took it.
6: Oh, that's tremendous.
7: I like that.
6: That's great. That is great. You can't be beat by a bunch of apple knockers. That's a loss you may not be able to come back from. It's one thing that somebody with the nickname like Flower Power that we had earlier when it comes to that team in Minnesota and the Awesome Blossoms, but when the apple knockers knock that apple,
13: I mean, it sounds like they took everything. They beat them. They took their names. I mean.
6: Good for them.
13: Good Lord.
6: God bless them.
7: It's like that sometimes. Hey,
6: sometimes
7: you have to leave them. With nothing.
13: Take their soul.
7: And take their pride along the way.
6: Just go into the town, take care of the sheriff, take the saloon girl, or if you're a female group, take the saloon man, and march on out of town with their nickname and go about your business, take over the next town.
7: Hello.
6: Keep weighing in at 888-729-3776. What is the best team name in sports? We can't wait to continue to hear from you on the Wednesday Groove-a-thon known as Freddie and Harry. He is Harry Douglas. I'm Freddie Coleman, presented by Progressive Insurance. And can the Colts be the apple knockers of their own division, the AFC South, which they were for the first 10 games last year. 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

0: It is the Wednesday Groove-a-thon known as Freddie and Harry with Harry Douglas and Freddie Coleman on ESPN Radio, the ESPN app, and SiriusXM and Channel 80. The Colts couldn't finish the job last year, starting 8-2, then injuries decimated them. What could be different in 2026, unlike last year in 2025?
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4: This is Stephen Holder covering the Colts, and the story to watch out of Indianapolis has been that of quarterback Daniel Jones and his absolutely remarkable comeback from this torn Achilles tendon he suffered last season. He's done just about everything in training camp and checked all the boxes. He's dropped back from under center, he's thrown on the run, and he's scrambled out of the pocket. And it's hard these days to even tell that he sustained this injury, and everything right now is on track for Jones to start week one against the Baltimore Ravens.
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0: So, HD, is Daniel Jones the biggest reason for optimism for the Colts, or is there somebody or something else?
5: No, it's Daniel Jones, 1,000%. This is a guy that tore his Achilles late in the year last year in 2025. But for him to be out there practicing with the offensive unit and showing that he will be the starter most likely when the first game comes about is a very, very positive sighting, I would say, in my opinion, Freddie. So Daniel Jones giving them that optimism. The first 10 games of 2025, they went 8-2. When he got injured, we seen it go drastically downhill. And that's also why the head coach and the general manager are on the hot seat at the moment.
0: Yeah, what you said, let's move on. So what's the biggest reason for concern with the Fighting Indianapolis Colts?
5: I'm going to go their pass defense. They were 31st in the National Football League last season in pass defense. Now, Sauce Gardner is a guy that they traded for. He got hurt.
0: Yeah.
5: He's going to be back healthy. And I think in order to be one of these teams that you want to be defensively, you have to be able to get stops. When those stops are warranted, you don't have to be world beaters, or it doesn't have to happen all the time. But in critical moments of ball games, that defense, you have to be able to stop the pass. That was something they were not good at a season ago.
0: A little concern for me is what the offensive line is going to look like, because they can protect Daniel Jones. They're playmakers. Jonathan Taylor, running back. Alec Pierce, Josh Downs, a wide receiver. Tyler Warren, who's going to be the next great tight end if he's not already there in the National Football League. But the offensive line can play just a little bit better. Those playmakers are going to eat for the Indianapolis Colts.
2: The Indianapolis Colts.
0: Who's the most important non-quarterback for the boys with the horseshoe in their helmets?
5: This is easy peasy. I'm going with running back Jonathan Taylor, the guy that they just paid a lot of money to. Freddie, we all thought that he was joking when we heard the sound about it. I need to go talk to my agent so he can make something happen.
0: Right.
5: Well, turns out that wasn't a joke. He made something happen. Jonathan Taylor is now compensated very well. But he is the reason why that play action game and Daniel Jones can be protected, because of the threat he is in the run game and also what he can be dynamic wise in a screen game.
0: For me, it's Sauce Gardner. They paid a lot of money and also moved on from players for him. Yeah, I know he got injured, but if you're a shutdown corner, that helps out your defense. If we see the Sauce Gardner that the Jets saw at times before they trade him away, this Colts defense could take another step up for the better part, maybe winning this division. What would be one word that would best describe the Colts in 2026?
5: Now, meaning they have to win right now. Because if they do not, Shane Steichen, although he will get another job as offensive coordinator, he won't be the head coach of the Indianapolis Colts. Chris Ballard, the general manager, he will not be the GM of the Indianapolis Colts moving forward. So they have to win now.
0: My word is urgency, to your point. It's almost a different take, but the same philosophy. You have to have that sense of urgency in Indianapolis, because you know exactly what you could do that you did not finish the job last year. This season will be a success in Indianapolis with the Colts if what?
5: Daniel Jones remains healthy. I like what I seen from him a year ago. I did not think he was going to be ready for the season, but he is.
0: Yeah.
5: The first few games that they have, the Baltimore Ravens, Kansas City Chiefs, Houston Texans, Washington Commanders, you got to come out the gate swinging.
0: They seem to be a success if they have any kind of pass rush. That has to be better in a division with those kind of quarterbacks and running games. You got to be able to get after the quarterback to give your defense a chance and give your offense a little bit of a break. He's Harry Douglas. I'm Freddie Coleman. It's the Wednesday Groove-a-thon known as Freddie and Harry. What is the best team name in sports? Continue to weigh in at 888-SAY-ESPN, 888-729-3776. 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
9: In a stunning development, Ramona Shelburne on Wednesday reported that the Los Angeles Lakers are being sold to American businessman Josh Kushner and former Disney CEO Bob Iger for a record price of $12 billion plus. Why was it stunning? Well, because just about a year ago, in June of 2025, Mark Walter, who is most known as the owner of the LA Dodgers, had purchased controlling interest of the Los Angeles Lakers from the Buss family. We all sat here, me included, thinking that Mark Walter was going to take his Dodgers approach to the Lakers, really improve the team, the facilities around them, and grow the Lakers brand that is already one of the biggest brands in all of sports to an even bigger version of it. Well, I guess technically he did, because in about a year's time, he increased the sale price over $2 billion into his pockets. In 60 seconds, I'll tell you why LeBron James's decision making could be retroactively tied to this move.
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9: When LeBron James announced earlier this summer that he was leaving the Los Angeles Lakers with a destination to be determined, many people, including me, were surprised. Not only because of the basketball reasons and the life reasons, his wife and kids, of course, based in LA, his son Bronny, on the Lakers, but also from a business perspective. I incorrectly thought that maybe he wanted to tie himself to Mark Walter, the majority governor of the Los Angeles Lakers. Well, maybe LeBron knew something that we didn't. Maybe LeBron was aware of something that we were not aware of, which is that he didn't know who he was actually partnering with and working for. Maybe LeBron James knew that the Los Angeles Lakers were going to be sold the entire time and was looking at that franchise and saying, the future is uncertain. I need to go where someone is certain. The someone is Bob Myers running the Philadelphia 76ers. I wonder if the sale of the Lakers had anything to do with LeBron's departure. For the ESPN Radio Sports Beat, I'm Evan Cohen.

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1: I'm Christine Lisi. Make it 9 straight wins for the American League leading Rays.
2: 1-1. Swung on and hit high in the air and deep to right center field. Butler back, turning, looking, gone! Liam Hicks is a triple shy of the cycle. A 3-run homer comes with 2 out in the fourth. The Rays extend their lead to 7-2.
1: The call on 620 WDAE. Rays beat the Athletics 8-4, joined the 1977 Red Sox as the only East teams to go 9-0 on a West Coast road trip. Tampa's the 13th team since 1900 to go 9-0 on any road trip. In a matchup of a pair of teams chasing an NL wildcard spot, Cardinals routed the Phillies 7-1, 3 RBI for Alec Burleson. Nick Allen, go-ahead sack fly in the eighth. AL West leading Astros edged the Giants 2-1. Twins 7 or...
3: 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Open Monday through Saturday with shuttle.